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5: Lovely to have your company. 5 minutes past 10. Yes, I am not Steve Austin. I am Cathy Schnitzling, filling in for Steve Austin, who's feeling rather poorly. Hopefully he'll be back in the chair with you again tomorrow. Coming up, you might hear all about the World Game, the beautiful game, soccer in the news, but there is one game that is very important, and that is Origin Game 2 being played in Melbourne tonight. Mate against mate, state against state. Will the Maroons even score? We will have Zane Bojack from Sport joining me very shortly to give us the lowdown on what is happening. And then on a more serious note, if bees don't pollinate crops, there are no crops. And bees are dying off in terrifying numbers. A tiny, tiny, ugly little mite. Looks like a tick. It's called Varroa, and it's wreaking havoc. What does it mean for beekeepers? How are they staying afloat? And how might it affect what you see and can buy in the supermarket shelves? All that's to come right here on 612 ABC Brisbane with me, Cathy Schnitzling. But Cyndi Lauper, she knows it. Girls just want to have fun, and there'll be lots of girls having fun tonight. Origin Game 2.

0: Tammy Shipley believed someone was out to hurt her. 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
3: Origin Game 2 is tonight at the MCG in Melbourne. Queensland must win to keep the series alive and force a decider at Lang Park in 3 weeks. How good would that be? ABC Sports' Zane Bojack will be watching every minute of tonight's game, and we're going to ask him for his wisdom now. Zane, here's a tough one. What time is kickoff?
4: Oh, Kathy, happy Origin. Yeah, well, this is the interesting thing, isn't it? It's supposed to be at 8.05, but we know that, you know, a couple of ads by Channel 9 and then something goes wrong on the stage with the dancers getting off, and then we have a little bit of more of a delay with an ad break, and all of a sudden it pushes out to about 8.10, 8.15. So technically it's supposed to be 8.05, but as we know, these things go very late.
3: A bit late for kids.
4: Oh, look, can I tell you, I've got a 9-year-old who is absolutely obsessed with the NRL.
3: Fancy that. Who would guess?
4: Well, do you know what's interesting? I tell everyone this, Kathy. I didn't think it had ever happened because up until about 6 months ago, he really was more interested in other things, including, you know, trying to make his own videos, all these sorts of things. But he's become obsessed with Hamiso Tabuai-Vaidoa, who's Queensland's winger tonight, I should say right centre. And so his perspective is, actually I should say left centre, Robert Toy is on the right. He definitely is someone who's going to be trying to stay up tonight. And I'm going to be saying, look, Lucas, you got to go to bed, darling. So I think for the first game he got through until half time. But, yeah, you can't let him stay up. I mean, it goes until about 10:05.
3: It's very late.
4: Yes. It's very hard for the youngins, but I tell you what, if Queensland's in front, you never know, Lucas. You might be able to stay up a little bit later tonight.
3: Well, at least he's found it at 9. My son didn't find it till he was about 22, and he is actually in Melbourne at the MCG tonight, and we'll be talking to the players on the sideline afterwards. Anyway, I digress. Getting back to the MCG, 6 Origin matches have been hosted there. Which team, Queensland or New South Wales, plays best on that ground?
4: Well, the stats clearly show that it's New South Wales. Queensland's only won the one game there. That was when Fatty Vaughton was in charge in 1995. We went down there in 1994, and it was a boring old occasion, but New South Wales just obliterated Queensland after, of course, remember that, can you remember in 1994 we had the amazing Mark Coyne try just before full-time? That's not a try, that's a miracle. And then we went down to the MCG trying to secure the series, and poor old Wally Lewis saw his Queensland team not only get beaten in Melbourne but then up in Brisbane by Phil Gould's team to suffer an ignominious defeat, and that was the end of Wally Lewis as a coach. Next year, Paul Vaughton, of course, was there in the Super League war, and got a victory. Remember, he got a victory with the Neville Nobodies, and nobody knew the team, but they just played like absolute champions. And even to this day, we just relish how great a series win that was. Well, that was the only time we've won there, when we won 3-0 in 95. And it's been a really tough slog since. We have got a good record at Docklands Stadium in Melbourne. It's just one of those things. I don't think it's necessarily the ground. They do talk about the MCG being very hard to be aware spatially of where you are, because there's no rectangular where you know where the sideline is and where the stands are. So you've got to be, particularly if you're Nathan Cleary or you're Sam Walker, you're going to have to be very careful about where you put your kicks in tonight, because you haven't got those normal
3: boundaries.
4: Landmarks.
3: Yeah. Team changes. Let's talk about that. Mitch Moses is back for the Blues.
4: He is, and talking about kicking, I should mention he's probably going to do the majority of the kicking as opposed to Nathan Cleary. So I'm sending a few mixed metaphors here, aren't I, in my discussion with you?
3: That never happens, Zane.
4: Oh, no, I get a bit confused. Look, Mitch Moses coming back increases the New South Wales kicking game twofold. We saw in that 24 decider, he just kicked Queensland to death, and that's the reason why New South Wales won their second decider up in Brisbane. Last year in game one in Brisbane, once again, just magnificent with his kicking game. So that's why Laurie Daly, despite the fact he hasn't played since April, Laurie Daly was so keen to get him into the side, because he just is able to complement Nathan Cleary with that kicking game, takes pressure off Cleary's kicking game. And we know that in the first game, Queensland was able to pressure Nathan Cleary because they knew that the ball wasn't going to go out to Ethan Strange very often for his kick. So that's where Moses coming in does make it a bit harder for Queensland to be able to double team with the kick pressure. So it's going to be interesting to see how we handle that. Kola comes into the centres with Mark Nwana Nituwaze coming onto the wing for New South Wales. Now, the other interesting thing with this is Nwana Nituwaze is a magnificent player. We know he does some things that just players can't do. He's just one of the most skilled athletes we've ever seen. But he's a bit like our very own Rhys Walsh. He's a bit rocks and diamonds. So he will come up with a couple of errors, and it's whether or not Queensland can capitalise on those errors. Because one of the things I know, New South Wales kicked to Selwyn Cobbo's wing in the first game meticulously. They just kept going there because they know that one of the great things about Selwyn is that, unfortunately, he drops it occasionally. He's got the worst handling errors in the game.
3: But he can run if he catches.
4: Well, do you know what? Selwyn didn't drop a ball. He was amazing in game one. He was almost Queensland's best. And that's where New South Wales got caught out, particularly early. They kept kicking to Selwyn, and Selwyn was making 15, 20 metres on every chase on every carry. So that's where, you know, sometimes you can kick to a player like Nwana Nituwaze and think, okay, he's going to come up with an error, but it's how much impact he's going to come back with if he catches it and what he might be able to do in attack. So that's the interesting thing. That's why the game is so good. You just don't know what's going to happen, Kathy. You could think a player's error-prone and they come up with a magnificent game like Selwyn did, and I hope that he's part of a victory tonight. He deserves to be. He was so spectacular in game one, and unfortunately Queensland got pipped at the post.
3: 16 minutes past 10 on 6.12 ABC Brisbane. Zane Bojack from ABC Sport joins me, and we're dissecting the teams that are playing tonight at Origin 2 at the MCG. Who does Queensland have in their favour in this team compared with Team 1?
4: Well, firstly, I'll say this. We've got a little insurance policy, and I've already mentioned his name in Rhys Walsh. I am still surprised and staggered that they didn't pick Rhys Walsh on the bench in the first game. Yes, I know they probably wanted to have the big body of Gemma Shibasaki as part of their lineup, but for me, you just had to have him this time around, Shibasaki, because he's injured and replaced by Murray Taulagi. So in terms of insurance policies, you've got Taulagi and Walsh sitting there in the 18 and 19 jerseys, in emergency break glass, they come into the match. I think for Queensland this time around, one of the big inclusions coming into the side is Kulikefu Finifuliaki. He has been the outstanding second row for the Dolphins in the NRL competition. I hope he gets plenty of game time. I can see him doing some serious damage in the middle. I think for Queensland, the fact that Kurt Capel can continue to do what he did on the left edge in the first game, he got pushed out to centre and he was all at sea out there because we were down to 12 men. I can see him actually having a bigger impact this time. I'm not quite sure why Britton Nicker is starting, with the Queensland selectors obviously know. Reuben Cotter goes into the middle. We have lost a bit with no Pat Carrigan, but Reuben Cotter going into the middle will perhaps counteract that a bit. And Max Plath will be coming on fresh now. So Max started in the previous game, made 40 tackles, absolutely outstanding player. I'm so excited to see him in Origin. But now he's coming on fresh, and we have seen him for the Dolphins be really electric through the middle, particularly from dummy half. I can see him as a fresh player making a real impact as well.
3: From the players to the referee, Ashley Klein, his past gambling issues have been in the spotlight in the past week. Both coaches, Queensland's Billy Slater and Laurie Daly from New South Wales, have spoken out. What have they had to say?
4: Well, they've both supported him. And firstly, this is what I want to say. It's very personal information which has been shared with the Australian public. And I feel sorry for Ash Klein about that. And both coaches echoed those statements sentiments. So in terms of where I think that information should have been, I mean, I think it's very sad that it got leaked before State of Origin 2. And there's no doubt about it that whoever leaked it was doing it for
3: on
4: a
3: purpose.
4: Specific reason. Yes.
3: Yeah.
4: They're trying to put pressure on Ashley Klein either to withdraw or for the NRL to take him out of the contest. But I think it's to the NRL's credit that they've gone, you know what, he's our best referee. We don't care.

0: if people feel like he's under scrutiny, I would be surprised if he's not under his own personal scrutiny. Like, now that he's under pressure with this, I just feel sorry for him that he's got to go out there and face the public after having all that information released. But the other thing is, you know, everyone makes mistakes, Kathy. And, I mean, there's a lot of people in the world that have had to deal with all sorts of addictions. And if gambling is an addiction and something that you need to fix up, I mean, it was 7 years ago as well, and the NRL has been dealing with it behind closed doors. I feel for Ashley Klein, and I've got no problems with him refereeing tonight. But from my perspective, he allows the game to flow the best out of the referees we've got in the NRL. He's refereed more Origin games than anyone else. I've got no problems with him refereeing tonight.
1: 20 past 10, 6:12, ABC Brisbane. Zane, how much pressure is Billy Slater under, given that New South Wales won the first game, New South Wales has the best record at the MCG? How do you reckon he's feeling?
0: Well, you know what, Kathy? I'm going to use the Ash Klein statement and say I think the only pressure on him is personal pressure, because there is talk that with Craig Bellamy having that neurodegenerative disease, that the Storm are very keen to get Billy Slater to be their head coach. And I necessarily don't think Billy wants to be a head coach, but I have a feeling that if now is when Craig Bellamy needs to pull the plug, Billy's probably thinking, well, if I'm ever going to do it, might be now. So from that point of view, I think he would love to win this series just to be able to give himself the option that if this is going to be the end of my Origin journey, I go out as a Queensland winner. I mean, you've got to realise he's won three of his four series in charge. It's a success rate that you know we cannot complain about, and I don't get it. I've heard a lot of commentators from south of the border say, oh, you know, Queensland gets rid of its coaches when they lose two series, whether they're consecutive or not. And okay, over the history that has happened, but they haven't had the same success that Billy Slater has had. Like, honestly, he's won three of his four series. And if Queensland loses this series, is it necessarily his fault? He lost a man in game one when they were up by 20 points to 6. So, I mean, you can't blame the coach for that. And from my perspective, I just think it's going to be personal pressure from him. I mean, the QRL's still trying to extend him, Kathy, so if they had any concerns about...
1: They wouldn't be, moving, yep.
0: They wouldn't be offering him another new contract. So I don't buy into any of that BS from below that, using one of Payne Haas's words, from below the border. I think that it's win, lose or draw, Slater is going to be the Queensland coach moving forward if he wants to be.
1: Let's hope they win. Thank you very much, Zane Bojack.
0: Queenslander!
1: Thank you, Zane. That is Zane Bojack from ABC Sport. Coming up, what will we do if we have no bees?
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1: Cathy Schnitzling filling in for Steve Austin. So if you've been a regular listener of Steve, you will have known that he's been talking to beekeepers about how varroa mite is decimating hives. This is a tiny little tick-like creature that attaches itself to bees. So you know how big a bee is? A varroa is even more tiny. The Minister for Primary Industries, Tony Perrott, has given a statement which said, due to the recent emergence of chemical resistance, there are currently no nationally approved treatments to adequately treat hives. Biosecurity Queensland is working with the Australian Government Regulator, Australian Pesticides and Veterinary Medicines Authority, the APVMA, to get Queensland beekeepers access to other treatment options via an emergency use permit. Biosecurity Queensland continues to work with beekeepers in Queensland to manage varroa mite. So what is happening now? What does that work with look like? Jason Robig is the director of Be All Natural, Adopt a Beehive and Bees in Schools. Hello, Jason.
4: G'day, how are you going?
1: Probably a lot better than you. How hard have your hives been hit by this mite?
4: Look, we're not the only ones, but we've lost about 80% of our hives and counting. Every time we go to a bee yard, we're finding more and more dead outs and slime outs, which is not a pleasant experience.
1: What do you do with those hives?
4: Essentially, if they haven't got disease in them, we'll clean them up. We'll send them off to Sterotec to get irradiated, which is another expense. We're going to park them up in our shed and hopefully find at some point in the future we can start back up again.
1: You're also behind bees in schools. Are schools losing their hives?
4: Yes. No one's going to walk away from this untouched. We're losing hives everywhere throughout the region. That's sort of south of Bundaberg through to all of New South Wales and heading into Victoria and South Australia. So it's sad.
1: How are the kids feeling about losing their bees?
4: Look, some of the schools have been too. We're having to walk through them. We work a lot of neurodivergent schools as well. That's the hardest ones. They need to be able to process it. It's like a grieving process for a lot of these kids too. They've worked so hard and closely with these hives and learnt so much from them, only to walk into their apiary and find there's no bees.
1: Well, I'm sure that grieving process is not just limited to the children, but also to beekeepers all around the southern part of Queensland. You were at a beekeepers conference in Bundaberg last week. What were you hearing from your colleagues?
4: All got common sort of results. We're losing hives faster than we've ever seen before. We're up against a wall with treatments. We're up against a wall with small hive beetle. The demand for pollination is not going to be met simply for the fact that we don't have the amount of beehives that we need to service the growers and the farmers.
1: I think a lot of people might think about beekeepers as, you know, bees create honey, but the pollination industry is a whole other side to beekeeping, isn't it?
4: It's massive. I mean, if we don't have bees going across, we don't have our food security in Australia, which the end result is, we don't get honey, which is, you know, it's a side product for a lot of what we do. We're not going to have the yield. The farmers aren't going to have the yield of crops to meet the demand of Australia and their food needs, which basically pushes up the price of food. It might mean that we have to import more food from overseas to meet our demand. Either way, it's not a good result for Australian agriculture. It's not a good result for the Australian people.
1: So when we're talking about food, are we talking about crops like avocados, macadamias, those sorts of things, or are we talking about grain?
4: Mainly, I've only dealt with those kind of crops. We've also got, you know, canola is another big crop that we use to put our bees on. Straight after almonds, we generally take our bees to canola, and then we follow up the eastern coast and do apples, pears, oranges, citrus fruits, berries, all the way through to pumpkins. So it's far and wide. I think somewhere between 67 and 70% of our cropping industry in Australia is relying on bees.
1: So at the conference, was there any discussion about assistance from government or any organisation that can help? Is there any compensation? If you've lost 80% of your hives, surely that's affecting your income.
4: Massively. Look, to be honest, we get thoughts and prayers, and I don't like being negative, Nancy, but thoughts and prayers are not going to save our hives today or tomorrow. I know there's a lot of discussions and meetings and roundtables being held, which is great. It's important. But we need the assistance. We need something here and now. And I know that's hard because we can't just make things magically appear out of thin air. But we need to start thinking about what the impact's going to have on our beekeepers, but also on our farmers and their pollination, reliance on that and not getting it as well.
1: Specifically, let's not just talk about money to help prop up your business, but what do you need help with in order to overcome the pandemic of varroa mite?
4: Look, it's unfortunately a lot is going to come down to cost because the treatments themselves aren't sustainable. Like, I mean, when we first started treating, we were up to about $10,000 a month keeping our bees alive. I suppose you can look at it as a positive thing. The less bees I've got to keep alive, the less that cost is impacting on me now. But we also need to start looking at other alternative treatments out in the world. And I know that they've approached a lot of these overseas companies that have dealt with varroa mite for decades. The problem is their demand in their own home countries, they can barely keep up with that, let alone supplying the Australian market. So I think from a broader approach, we've got to start thinking about, well, how do we get those companies to come to Australia and invest in our bee industry and how they can support us? And that can only be done through government. It can't be done through the beekeepers alone. So we've been lobbying and speaking to anyone who wants to listen. We've been talking about this for the last 12 to 18 months, and sadly it's pretty much fallen on deaf ears. But we're starting to see a bit of traction now, which is good. But it's just going to take time. It's unfortunate. I don't think we've got that time to sit around and wait.
1: Excuse me. I've noticed fewer bees around my place when normally there are lots of bees. I live in the country. Can we rely on native bees to do the job of European ones?
4: Look, we have pivoted. Like, we've been doing rescue and rehabilitation work with native bees for a long time. Yes, natives can do pollination. They're great little insects. They do get down there. They're great for macadamias or for all flowers for that matter. But they're not as prolific pollinators as a European honeybee. That everyone's, well, every insect's got their place in this world. Native bees can forage up to 500 metres maximum, whereas a European can fly up to 5 kilometres. So natives can do it, but you're going to need a lot more of them. Like, we're talking thousands and thousands and thousands more than the conventional European honeybee. But I guess for those out there who say that honeybees are introduced species, yes, they are. But they've also got their role to play in our agriculture, as do our native bees. So we've got to be fair to both. We can't just focus on one. They both need protecting and saving.
1: Finally, Jason, what can we do as consumers, as the public? What can we do? Is there anything we can do to help?
4: Look, at the moment, yes, you can. Get out there, look at the labels, look for Australian honey. It has to be 100% Australian honey. There are brands in the supermarkets that do sell pure Australian honey. Look for that label. But also, if you have a beekeeper locally, have a chat to them. I mean, some of these guys are going through some pretty hard times. It's just a conversation would go a very long way. We all talk about mental health, and in the current climate we're in, some of these guys literally have their backs to the walls, and girls for that matter, have their backs to the walls, and it's not a pleasant time at all. So reach out, have a chat. If they've got some honey, buy it from them. Support your beekeepers, yeah.
1: Jason, thank you very much.
4: No, thank you. Thank you for taking up the time and sharing our experiences and getting the word out there.
1: We wish you all the best. That is Jason Robig, Director of Be All Natural, Adopt a Beehive and Bees in School. News headlines are coming up next, but after that, if you enjoy looking at the night sky and counting stars, and let's face it, who doesn't? Have you thought about it as a job? The Sunshine Coast is looking for a chief star counter with some star power, I imagine. Keep listening to find out why. Maria Hatzakis, hello.
5: Hello there, Cathy. Making news this hour, the federal government says its $3.6 billion boost for the childcare sector will help curb fees. It'll fund a 15% pay rise for workers by continuing to pay a subsidy to childcare centres. The Education Minister, Jason Clare, says the move will prevent centres passing on costs to families. Brisbane residents are set to see their rates bills rise by more than $60 a year on average. The City Council's budget is being handed down this morning and includes an average rate rise of 3.97%. There are calls for changes to the way rent assistance is calculated as housing costs continue to rise. Australians on the aged or disability pension, job seeker payments or other allowances are entitled to the support. National Seniors says rent assistance has failed to keep pace with rising costs, and it wants to see the payment linked to inflation. And in soccer, Norway has defeated Iraq 4-1 in the Men's FIFA World Cup in Boston. Earlier this morning, France defeated Senegal 3-1 in New Jersey. More news at 11.
1: Thank you very much, Maria. The studio is very crowded at the moment because Catherine Feeney has just arrived to tell us what she's going to be talking about on the afternoon's program.
6: Schnitz, hello.
1: How are you?
6: Very well, thank you. On this Origin Eve, we'll be taking a look at the fact that Melbourne's gone bonkers for a game. Well, it's going to be a pretty big crowd. How many people are from Melbourne, do you think, at the MCG tonight versus how many people have travelled to Melbourne to watch the game tonight?
1: I'd say less than a third will be from Melbourne.
6: Okay. Which brings me to the other aspect of this afternoon's program, and that is airports. I know you've been talking a little bit about what we heard with Craig and Loretta this morning on Breakfast and the expansion of the Brisbane Airport. Three terminals.
1: Massive.
6: Three terminals. Oh, look, that's all good and well. My big question is, what's the right time to arrive at the airport?
1: It seems to be that you have to arrive a lot earlier than what you used to be, even for an interstate flight. It used to be 30 minutes and now it's, what is it?
6: I love that.
1: 2 days.
6: I think we could travel well together.
1: We could.
6: My husband.
1: Or not. We
6: would
1: might
6: like
1: just
6: to get to the airport, I don't know, maybe a half hour before boarding commences. I mean, every single time we fly, the same situation. I'm there packed, ready to go, hoping
1: drumming
6: to be
1: fingers.
6: In the airport, you know, 2 hours before the flight departs. He's sort of strolling around, looking for, he's still packing, you know, and I'm like, come on, can we go?
1: So when you get there, if you go earlier, like an hour earlier, and I am very in favour of that
6: I'm
1: because I do
6: it.
1: Not like rushing and I have missed a couple of flights.
6: Yes.
1: One of them was in Orlando, Georgia, and there were lots of people with Mickey Mouse ears, but that's another story.
6: Okay.
1: So you'd like to get there early, have a cuppa. Is that what you do?
6: Use the tush, you know, clear security, all that stuff. I don't want to rush. Kathy, and I'm just wondering, I don't want to be that person, but I'm going to be that person.
1: Let's be that person.
6: Is it a man, woman thing? Like, is it a male female thing?
1: No, I don't think it is. No,
6: okay,
1: no.
6: It's not. It's just that the straw poll I've done in the ABC Brisbane office this morning kind of reveals that women like to be at the airport early and men like to be at the airport at the latest possible moment.
1: No, I've had two husbands who really like to be there earlier than what I did.
6: Oh, God, where are they? Okay, so we'll talk about that this afternoon. Is there an appropriate arrival time, and what's the difference between you and the people that you travel with? If you've got advice as to how to overcome this point of difference, I would love to hear from you too. And then we're continuing our exploration of sexuality this week.
1: Good heavens.
6: Kathy Schnitzling, off the back of La Trobe University's study published not that long ago now, a few days ago, a comprehensive study of teenagers, sexually active teenagers.
1: Mm-hmm.
6: They tend to be having sex from about the age of 15, kids these days, and they tend to be watching pornography.
1: This is really concerning.
6: Well before that. Yesterday we spoke to a couple of people who have lived experience creating or working in the sex industry, so creating online content or working as a sex worker. Both of them agreed that it was concerning that a child might access pornography before receiving a balanced and comprehensive sexual education. I guess the big question is, who's responsible for delivering that education? Is it a classroom responsibility? Is it a family's responsibility?
1: Parents.
6: Who does that? And how do you do it? Well, this afternoon you're going to hear from a young man. He is a novelist. He lives with his husband. They are very passionate about exploring the idea of masculinity in a positive way today and embracing the fact that there are different forms of sexuality in this day and age that should be, you would think, kind of understood, but maybe aren't that well understood even now.
1: Probably just the basics. The basics of people.
6: Yeah.
1: If kids are watching pornography well before they start having sex at 15, I think there's a lot about sexuality that is misunderstood
6: and
1: still brushed under the rug.
6: This is it, right? So we know that nearly 40% of teenagers in relationships for at least three months reported feeling frightened of their partner. Kathy,
1: excellent.
6: And most of those teens that were reporting fear,
1: were they girls?
6: Right. So we have had this conversation, haven't we, for the last little while about domestic and family violence. There's been a lot of effort made on a legislative front to try and deal with this issue. Clearly there are some cultural levers that need to be pulled. So you'll hear from a man who is pulling a lever through his fictional work, books and TV. Kathy, you'll hear about his lived experience and some of his ideas for what might be done to help create healthier environments for our teenagers today.
1: Wow, that's full on. Conversation that needs to be had. Kat Feeney.
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0: Cathy Schnitzling filling in for Steve Austin here on 612 ABC Brisbane, where it is 18 minutes to 11. After more than a decade of community advocacy, say that quickly, the Sunshine Coast hinterland has officially been recognised as Queensland's first international dark sky reserve, meaning the night sky will be protected, and the region aiming to reduce light pollution to make sure that the sky remains dark enough to see that Milky Way, thousands of stars and planets with the naked eye. Now, the Sunshine Coast is on the hunt for a chief star counter. Matt Stokel is the CEO of Visit Sunshine Coast and joins me. Hello, Matt.
4: Oh, hello, Cathy. Doesn't that job just sound too good to be true?
0: It does. It does sound too good to be true. What does the dark sky designation, reserve designation, mean for Sunshine Coast tourism?
4: It means a lot for us. The first thing it means is when you come up to the Sunshine Coast hinterland, you're going to see spectacular night stars. It's an incredible amount that you can see just with the naked eye, more than 3,000. But importantly around this designation, it means that we'll have a spectacular night sky for generations and generations to come because it's protected.
0: I'll get to that in a minute. Where's the best place to see the night sky on the Sunshine Coast? The hinterland, which I have mentioned earlier here. Whereabouts in the hinterland? There's a lot of it.
4: Yeah. Look, the thing with our dark sky reserve is you don't have to travel far for a lot of your listeners. So within an hour from Brisbane, you can be in our hinterland, and any of our popular tourism towns there around Montville, Mullaney or Mapleton are perfect spots to look up and take in the night sky.
0: Sounds like a perfect spot to take in the night sky, if you ask me. How are you going to protect the night sky? What does that actually mean?
4: Yeah, there is a lot to this. So it is protected through responsible lighting practices, which are really simple things, Cathy. So just having lights focused on the area that needs light and not pointing up into the sky where it doesn't, or having other things like, you know, ensuring you're using the right

0: light bulbs. So really simple things to ensure it's protected and it's going to be enjoyed for many, many generations to come.
1: And how will you teach people about the right light bulbs and the right light fittings to put outside their house? Because I still see houses with lights on their fence that go up and down, and I think, oh no, cover the top bit up, don't have that.
0: Yeah, I think we could all do with a bit of education on the best way to do it. And the lucky thing for us is this project, the community's right behind, because the locals, the tourism industry and the environment all see it as a big win. So it's something that will go on a journey and continue to ensure that night sky of ours is protected.
1: And you're looking for a chief star counter. Now, what does that actually mean?
0: Yeah, so the first thing it means is there's no experience necessary for this role.
1: You're kidding. And you don't have to be an astronomer.
0: You don't have to be an astronomer.
1: But you do have to count.
0: Given the job description, we do think the kids are going to have one up on the adults for this, because the type of people we're looking for are those that can spot a good shooting star and wish upon it, can assess our night sky for its twinkliness, and look up and say wow with great frequency. So having a bit of fun with this one.
1: It's a real job though, right?
0: It's as real as you want it to be, but I will come clean and say it's a voluntary position, but it does come with some perks, and those perks are a two-night stay up here in our Hinterland retreat, where you'll get a chance to look up, enjoy the night sky, and do so with one of our local astronomers.
1: How do we apply?
0: Go to visitsunshinecoast.com and simply tell us why you'll be the best chief star counter.
1: Fair enough. That sounds easy enough. For domestic and international tourists, like you've mentioned that it's only a couple of hours or not even a couple of hours from the capital, Brisbane, to go to the Sunshine Coast. How are you promoting this to international visitors?
0: Yeah, well, we've only kicked off the designation from last week. We think it'll have great appeal for both domestic visitors and also internationals. You forget that for those of us that live in major cities, when you look up, you can maybe spot a handful of stars. Mm-hmm. There's 3,000 of them you can see with the naked eye here on the Sunshine Coast. So Sunny Coast is famous for its days, its beaches, and all that has to offer. We'd also love to be famous for our nighttime and our starry nights.
1: We do tend to take it for granted. I have a friend whose daughters have grown up in London, and when he brings them home to visit family in Australia, they would always drive into the country for the dark sky so his girls could see the stars.
0: Yeah, and we're lucky here because the Blackall Range really protects us from the glow of Brisbane. So whilst it's only a 60-minute drive from Brisbane, it feels like you're a world away when you're here on the hinterland.
1: So what does it mean to the Sunshine Coast to be named the second dark sky reserve in Australia? Because I believe there's another one in South Australia, but in Winton they have a dark sky community. But what does that mean?
0: Yeah, there's lots of dark sky places. Think about the dark sky reserve, which is what we are, as like the gold platinum level. Like you can't get any better than that.
1: Right, that's pretty good.
0: It means that not only do we have a spectacular night sky, what it really means is that it's protected, that we've got provisions in place to keep it that way.
1: Matt, what is that website again so we can apply to be the chief star counter, which, you know, there is no, it's not just for adults, this job.
0: Yeah. I could sense you were going to apply, but I feel you might have some determined 7-year-olds getting in your way with the application.
1: Get out of the way, Gigi. Yeah.
0: Please go to visitsunshinecoast.com and tell us why you'd be the best chief star counter.
1: Matt, thanks for your time.
0: Thanks, Kathy.
1: And congratulations on the Dark Sky Reserve.
0: Thank you very much.
1: Matt Stokel is the CEO of Visit Sunshine Coast. They're looking for a chief star counter. Not quite a real job, but certainly a whole lot of fun. And you can apply by going to the website, which I failed to write down, but he did give it to you a couple of times. But I'm sure that if you just put into your search engine Sunshine Coast Dark Sky Competition, you'll find it.

0: Police from 1978. It is 8 minutes to 11 on 612 ABC Brisbane. Today is budget day for the largest council in Australia. That is, of course, Brisbane. And at 11 a.m, the Lord Mayor, Adrian Schrinner, will be handing down that multi-million dollar budget. The Mayor told Craig and Loretta on 612 ABC Brisbane Breakfast this morning that rates will increase.
1: Worked really hard to keep rates lower than inflation. The RBA inflation for June is predicted to be 4.8 to 5%. And so we've brought in rates at 3.97%. So it's well under inflation. And it's about making sure that we spend less where we can, but more where it counts. And so by bringing down, we've brought down debt in the budget as well. So net debt has come down significantly by around $200 million. That's saved interest payments. And we've been able to pass those savings directly on to the people of Brisbane to keep rates down.
2: Okay, so 3.97%. This is on average because I know when I look through the budget papers, some suburbs are a bit less, some suburbs can be a bit more. You know, last year there were some suburbs that had increases of about up to 7.5%. Is it a similar story this year?
1: Yeah. So basically there's a cap. So if there's wild changes in land valuations in a particular suburb.
2: Which we have seen in parts of Brisbane.
1: So some suburbs rise more than others, but there is a cap on that, and that is 7.5. So no property should go up by more than that. The average is 3.97, but there will also be some that are significantly less than 3.97 as well.
2: And let's put that into dollar terms. On average, on the average rate bill, what does that mean extra per year?
1: So it's a $1.22 a week on average.
2: So what's that, $60 a year?
1: Yeah, so around that, yeah.
3: How have you managed to keep the rates down? Have services suffered? Are they being cut?
1: No, not at all. So we're in fact boosting services. There's more than 90% of this budget will go into the suburbs of Brisbane. Some of the basic things that affect people on a day-to-day basis, we're investing more than ever before in, like, road resurfacing. So $110 million into road resurfacing. There'll be around 190 streets and roads across the city resurfaced, including some of the major and most busy roads as well. We're also spending more on public transport. $213 million is our contribution to public transport services, and that's a new record.
3: But there must be a saving somewhere. You must have found the money from somewhere.
1: Yeah, absolutely. And the interest savings are a big part of that. So by bringing down debt and reducing interest payments, we pass those savings straight on to people. Also, you'll be aware, in the past, we've actually done some belt tightening in recent years. And so that's allowed us to be in a better position now to have a lower rate increase. And so what we're seeing is rates in Brisbane will be significantly lower than any other council in southeast Queensland.
2: And you've maintained that approach over the past few years, telling us, you know, below inflation rate increases. They're still increases in a cost of living crisis. Was there discussion around the council chamber and around the civic cabinet table

0: to put a freeze on rate increases?
1: Well, the reality is our costs as a council are going up by at least inflation or more than that. So, for example, fuel prices, we're actually budgeting an extra $20 million for things like fuel for our buses and trucks. So our fuel bill's going up by $20 million. Construction costs are up, so everything that we're building is costing more. So we are under significant pressure with things costing more, just like people are. But as I said, if we target some savings with bringing down debt, we can pass those on to people and get the balance right. And so we've done that.
2: Lord Mayor Adrian Schrinner speaking to Craig and Loretta on 612 ABC Brisbane Breakfast this morning, making the announcement that rates will be going up in the Brisbane City Council budget, which will be fully announced in just a few moments, the start of it at least will be. So rates will be up by a little over $1 a week. Different areas will attract different increases, but it's roughly around $60 a year. So keep listening to ABC across the day for more on the Brisbane City Council budget. Now we're going to go back. Jean Knight is going to take us way back to 1971 to take us up to the news.

0: you just love to say that to someone? Call them Mr. Big Stuff? I think I would. My name's Kathy Schnitzeling. It's been lovely having your company this morning. Steve Austin has made something of a recovery and he will be back in the chair tomorrow. Conversations is up next, and then at 12:30, Kat Feeney will be asking, what is the best time to get to the airport? 30 minutes before, an hour before? What do you prefer? Right now, though, 11 o'clock. I'll see you later.
1: Everything Brisbane.
2: Newly appointed Lions co-captain Josh Dunkley.
3: Brisbane Broncos star Payne Haas says he's determined to make
4: Allen bought a field right here in Albion. You could say they did it in a canter.
1: 612 ABC Radio Brisbane.
5: ABC News. Good morning, I'm Maria Hatzakis. The federal government says its $3.6 billion boost for the childcare sector will help curb fees. It'll fund a 15% pay rise for workers by continuing to pay a subsidy to childcare centres. Education Minister Jason Clare says the move will prevent centres passing on costs to families.
6: The truth is, if we didn't do this, then the out-of-pocket costs for parents would increase by about 18%. So that would be a massive cost of living hike for more than a million Australians around the country.
5: Brisbane Lord Mayor...

0: athletes that aren't Sydney Roosters players or, you know, earning million-dollar salaries every year. These are people that are often having to fund a lot of their own adventures as they try and chase the opportunity to wear the green and gold. So really, good funding announcement. It's gone up from, I think, about $480 million in the last cycle to $513 million this cycle.
1: Okay. So pretty impressive stuff. For the first time, funding for Olympic and Paralympians competing in things like curling, biathlon and ice racing. That's kind of

0: spent with the child that had a hormonal effect for the dads especially.
1: Yeah, you can imagine if you are the live-in partner of a pregnant person and you're sleeping in the same bed and you're sharing the space with them, you're very, very involved and your hormones are probably responding to that whole period. I think the thing that's really interesting about this whole thing is obviously we see these physical changes in pregnancy. No one can deny that pregnancy is an intensely physical experience and act. And obviously that has these brain changes that we're talking about. But one of the commentators in this space, a primatologist, please remember, humans are primates too. Her name's Sarah Hardy, and she says, all human brains have the latent capacity to parent and we respond to our environment. So this idea that if you are thrust into parenthood by whatever means, your brain is equal to it and it will respond accordingly.
0: Fascinating stuff, Tegan Taylor. Thank you so much. Tegan Taylor is the host of Life Matters and What's That Rash on ABC Radio National. I'm Kat Feeney on 612 ABC Brisbane and ABC Queensland. Congratulations, Bee Gees fans.

0: Fans, you put in a valiant effort, but it wasn't enough at the end of the day to topple the Bee Gees from the top spot in this afternoon's People's Pick Sing-Along Song Contest. Congratulations, the Bee Gees. You win again, literally. My name is Kat Feeney and you're on 612 ABC Brisbane and Queensland. It's been really wonderful spending my Wednesday afternoon with you. Go Queensland and enjoy the rest of your afternoon if you're off to Regional Drive now. It's 2 minutes to three.
1: 612 ABC Brisbane and Queensland with Kat Feeney.
0: Ellen Fanning joining you after the 3 o'clock news on 612 ABC Brisbane. What's happening, Fano?
2: I'm really excited because Trevor Gilmeister's coming in to try and explain how to win a State of Origin game in Melbourne.
0: Uh-huh.
2: Because he did one time. Mm-hmm. He remembers that victory and I want to know how he's feeling ahead of Origin tonight. I want to ask the listener, who do you want to hear sing the State of Origin

0: tonight. Not the State of
1: Oregon. The anthem.
0: The anthem tonight.
1: The anthem. Who do you want to hear from?
0: I always do enjoy when someone really screws it up.
1: Oh, right.
0: I really get a big kick. Remember that movie Meryl Streep was in and she did that? She was the terrible singer.
1: Oh.
0: And she had a lot of money, this woman that she was playing, and she just used to book out concerts and sing. I just love it.
1: Okay.
0: I love watching Nobody Know the second verse.
1: Yes. That happens. Yep.
0: The GURP by C. The whole joy of it. So who do you want to see sing it tonight?
1: Okay. All right.
0: I think it would be interesting. Even it doesn't have to be a famous person.
1: Okay. Like it could be Aunt Mavis.
0: Yes.
1: Perhaps.
0: That's right.
1: She gets up.
0: She of the Warble.
1: At the end of the wedding, she'll be up there, guaranteed. Aunt Mavis whipping it out.
0: Ooh.
1: Okay.
0: So we could do a bit of that.
1: All right. Cool.
0: 1-300-222-612.
1: That's the one.
0: We fact-check Pauline Hanson, which is an all-day activity, but we've done it on behalf of the listener, particularly around the claims of mass migration. Yes, a lot of people come and live in this country, but not everybody who arrives is a migrant. There are tourists, for instance. We break the numbers down on that.
1: With Ellen Fanning on Drive after the 3 o'clock edition of the news, I'm Kat Feeney and cheers, Brisbane. You've been brilliant.

0: ready to lock in its first ultra-long-haul flight route. The carrier is set to announce whether London or New York will be the inaugural destination for its much-touted Project Sunrise fleet. The modified direct flights will bypass traditional stopovers in Asia and the Middle East. Premium passengers can expect to pay a 20% markup. Track and Field's governing body has launched a global study into how pregnancy and childbirth affect the careers of elite female competitors. The BBC's Sophie Glass-Ryan reports.
1: World Athletics says it wants to carry out research to help it shape future support systems with the aim of helping to reduce inequalities. Elite female athletes are being asked to fill in surveys with their views on perceived barriers, support structures and financial considerations, as well as possible ways to support world rankings during maternity leave. Valerie Adams, the Athletes Commission Chair at World Athletics and a retired two-time Olympic shot put champion, said she was really proud to see the governing body encouraging a more open dialogue about what it means to be a mother and an athlete.
0: Queensland's weather, widespread showers, areas of rain and possible storms tomorrow in the southwest. Isolated showers for eastern regions, Brisbane 13 to 23, mostly fine in the southeast on Friday. 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
7: Hey, a very good afternoon to you. In case you didn't know, tonight is the second State of Origin. The first question is, can Queensland win? Of course. You ain't seen nothing yet. We are going to... Oh, yes. We've got to run out on... Yes, and... But we have to... Wait a second. Before that, any of that can happen... Before Queensland can win and make it a one-all draw and have the decider here in Brisbane in 2 weeks' time, which will be unbelievable, the first question is who's going to sing the national anthem? So just calm all that other stuff down for a second. Who is going to sing the national anthem? We struggled to find out who it will be tonight. We tried. We've got some journalistic chops here on 612 ABC Brisbane between the three of us regular producers here, but we couldn't figure it out. We did try. No idea who's singing it tonight. So... let's help out the NRL. Let's you and I have some suggestions for State of Origin 3 at Lang Park. Let's get organised. Who's going to sing the State of Origin at Lang Park in a couple of weeks' time? Do you want Jessica Mowboy? Do you want Barnsley? Do you want the Veronicas, Luke Kennedy? Maybe there's a young performer you know of. Maybe it's a son or a daughter or a grandchild who deserves a go. Maybe there should be a rule. The person who gets to sing the national anthem. How would you fill in that sentence? The person who what? Gets to sing the national anthem. Maybe that's how we should organise it. 1-300-222-612, 0467-922-612. I love a badly done state national anthem. Anything that is sung out of tune with 60,000 people cringing and millions more at home having the same reaction, that brings us all together as Australians. I love that. What do you love? 1-300-222-612, 0467-922-612. Some great suggestions already coming in on the text line. I think it's absolutely critical that we solve this problem. I don't know who's reading this, singing it tonight. We should know. We should be able to know those things. Let me tell you the temperatures while we wait for the traffic. 22 degrees in Brisbane right now. Sheldon, 21 degrees. Parkridge, 21. Brookwater, 22. It's 21 degrees at Sanford. Biggera Waters, 21 degrees. And at Montville, it's also 21 degrees. Who should be singing? Oh, there's some good suggestions. Who should be singing the Australian anthem? While we're lining up the calls... I want to give you a head start. Are you old enough, like me, to have not learnt the national anthem when you were very, very young and your brain was plastic and it could remember things? Here's the second verse. Beneath our radiant southern cross. If you punch that out, particularly if you're in the stadium –

0: and a television camera is looking at you. It's really important that you know the second verse. Beneath our radiant Southern Cross. Just tuck that in somewhere and say, right, that's fine. I'll remember that. 1-300-222-612. 1-300-222-612. 0467-922-612. We're talking about who should sing the national anthem. It is 9 minutes past three right now on the wireless. David's at Heritage Park. Who do you think should sing the national anthem?
1: I think Troy Cassidaly would give it a good shot.
0: Yes, he's the one, isn't he? He's this generation's Barnsley, don't you think?
1: Yeah, or, you know, if he couldn't do it, his daughter could do just as good. Jem Cassidaly.
0: You are good. So you've got an heir and a spare. He's singing it. Yeah. If he happens to get a croaky voice, Jem's in, no trouble at all.
1: Two for the price of one.
0: Absolutely. That is a terrific suggestion. Well done, David. We've started with a strong, sensible suggestion. The suggestions don't need to be sensible. Andy has taken that approach. How about Bluey? That's very good. But Bluey's got a bit of a high voice, hasn't he? So we'd all end up having to sing with our eyebrows right up at... You see what I mean? If a child sings the national anthem, we've all got to find an octave lower and that gets a bit messy in a stadium. But I think that could work. I do think it could work. What do you think, Deborah? You're at Cooperoo this afternoon?
2: Yeah, I'm actually on the Toowoomba Highway heading back to Cooperoo. But, Ellen, I'd love to hear Mitch Tambo. Do you know Mitch and his work?
0: Oh, very good. But explain to the audience.
2: So I love how he melds our English language with his traditional Aboriginal language. And I think he's shown so much of the beautiful Aboriginal culture through his work and helps to bring people together. So, and you know, the other thing, the way that he dresses and portrays himself, and he has like the Aboriginal dancers, like doing their traditional dance, he brings the didge into it. It celebrates so much about culture. And he also is celebrating, this is me, this is who I am. And there's so much to learn from him. But if I could slide in another one, I'd love Ross with hair. So in our social group, the kids used to refer to my husband, who has no hair, as Ross without hair. And then Ross with hair has the most beautiful voice. So he's
0: just some random guy you know. Who is he?
2: Yeah. Ross Muirhead. So if he's listening, there'll probably be someone from our group. Ross has a fabulous voice. So he sang up my 40th. Let's celebrate someone. And he has great stories. Kamal rang him to ask him to sing with him once. And
0: So Ross with hair really can sing?
2: Oh, yeah. Yeah. He's a really, really good singer.
0: And I love that. And now, ladies and gentlemen, please be upstanding for the national anthem sung by Ross with hair, or in fact, Mitch Tambo. That's the sort of thing you're talking about, isn't it, Deborah? That's You're the Voice, Mitch Tambo in language. How good's that?
2: So inspiring, and I just would love to see more melding of our culture, you know, our Western culture with our First Nations people. Let's really feel it. Let's really believe it. And let's really understand what are these grassroots things that are causing so much concern for our people who are still living on their homelands or integrating into our regional societies. Because if we can fix the grassroots, then we can fix what's happening, you know, as they get older.
0: Good on you. That's Deborah at Cooperoo. Great suggestions there. Mitch Tambo, who really can sing. And apparently so can Ross with hair. I don't want to know his last name. What do you think? 1-300-222-612, 0467-922-612. Who should sing the national anthem when State of Origin 3 is held back here in Queensland? Andy, driving a truck this afternoon. How about Bluey, Andy?
3: Yeah, what's wrong with Bluey?
0: Well, the only thing is the voice is a little bit high.
3: That's all right. Just going in a blue angle, the Blues need all the help they can get to win tonight.
0: Very good. That would be another issue. But could Bluey be dressed in a Queensland jersey? Would that even it out?
3: Of course he would be in a maroon jersey, of course.
0: Yeah, that's right. Bluey in a maroon jersey. That's a great suggestion, Andy. And we could all just try and match him up there in the sky. 1-300-222-612. It is 13 minutes past three. Who sings the national anthem? Who actually does it? I like the idea of Ross with hair. I'm prepared to give him a go. We know that the Cassidaly's can do it. Jem and Troy. That'd be great. Don't get me wrong. We know that Mitch Tambo can do it, but Ross with hair, I'd like to see that. Roseanne Barr, says Mike. She's got form. Yes, she famously sung the national anthem in the United States. And I don't recall her actually stopping for a beer belch, but it was implied. I think it was implied in the home of the brave there somewhere. Anyone that can bloody sing is another suggestion. See, I think you're quite wrong there. I think you want people who can't sing. I think you want people who are really full of themselves and think they can really pull it off and then absolutely make a hash of it. I reckon that's much more fun as pre-game entertainment. Pia is listening from Ashgrove. Who should sing the national anthem, do you think?
4: I reckon Kath and Kim should sing it.
0: Oi, what? Kim. Well, how do they sing it? Go on.
4: I reckon, like, Australian, look at my Kim, Australians let us. I feel like it'd just be really, like, iconic.
0: It would, wouldn't it? Beneath our radiant Southern Cross, we toil with hearts and hands.
4: Hearts and hands, Kim.
0: Toil is very joyful strains. You could really spread the strains.
4: They'd bring something to it, like something really.
0: They would be very good. And a little bit of that Kim action as she's moving. Oh, it's Kath Day Knight who can really move. That's a great suggestion, Pia. Great suggestion. Australians all let us rejoice. We've got to rejoice, Kath and Kim. 3:15. Who should sing the national anthem at State of Origin 3 in Brisbane? 1-300-222-612. 0467-922-612. Oh, Bluey is a she. Is Bluey a she? I didn't know this. See, my youngest turned 20 yesterday. I missed Bluey. Wiggles all over it. Bluey, not so much. Oh, is that by Bluey? But there's a younger brother or something, isn't there? I don't know. All I know is that the ABC didn't get the merchandising and that's why we all don't have any car parking here at the ABC and we're slightly understaffed because that extra billion would really have helped. But let's not dwell on that. 16 minutes past three. Ellen says, Paul, I feel like the idiot amongst the sensible kids. We have 2 weeks before the game, plenty of time to get Roseanne Barr over. To get the joke, you have to remember her attempt at the Stars and Stripes. All right, well, somebody dig it out. Somebody dig out Roseanne Barr singing the Stars and Stripes. We'll do that for you, Paul. But I do remember it. I do remember that it was implied, wasn't it? The big beer belt. She stood there with a big tummy hanging out and really went for it. Rah. Really went for it. Rosemary at Wavell Heights, I reckon the cast of Beetlejuice, will still be in town by then. Beetlejuice singing Advance Australia Fair, that's something I'd pay to see. Sarah at Balmoral, my suggestion is we get Astrid Jorgensen from Pub Choir to get the audience singing the national anthem. That's very good. That's very good. But I think we would need to project the second stanza onto a screen somewhere beneath our radiant Southern Cross. We toil with hearts and hands. What else we got? Trudy from Craigs Lee reckons, I reckon there are plenty of amazing school choirs in Brisbane who do a really good job and love the chants. Why does it always have to be someone famous? Why does it always have to be someone famous? That's very good. That's a very good point. Terry from Jamboree Heights, can we get in Kobe? Is that how you say it? I'm still in awe of her performance in The Drover's Choice. Yes, Nina Corbe. That's who you mean. Nina Corbe. Amazing opera singer. Still amazed by her performance in Drover's Wife. Yes, she'd absolutely nail it. That's very good when they get an opera singer in and everyone goes, gosh, stand up a little bit straighter, put the beer down. This is a national anthem. That's what you want.
5: 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Ellen Fanning.
0: Lots of suggestions here. They're saying both Bluey and Bingo. Is Bingo the younger sibling? I like that. Very good. Jeff the Truckie reckons a duet with Kelly Higgins Devine and Brad the Traffic Guy. KHD can sing, I've got to tell you. Harmonises at the drop of a hat. She'd nail it and good under pressure. We've already established that over many years on the wireless. Who should sing the national anthem here in Australia? I reckon this is a very good question. In a moment we're going to tell you, we'll give you a bit of advice about pies. Are you a pie-eating football watcher or are you a hot dog on a bun? Anyway, you're going to get a lot of information about the best pie and pastry competition that's happening today. We're We're going to fill you in on that one. Are you going to heat up pies for the State of Origin tonight? I think it's always good to have a few party pies on hand at least. But then it's the barbie, isn't it? Who should sing the national anthem is the question for this afternoon. Sue at Chermside, let's teach our players on both sides the words for a start. Whew, that's a lot. That's a big ask. I get so annoyed when I see them either... I've lost that now. Why does she get annoyed? Anyway, when they're mouthing the words and they don't really know the words, I think is the point of that. I know, but we don't know the words either, and they're probably a little bit nervous before they get on the park, aren't they? Karina is at Redland Bay. Who's your pick for the national anthem?
6: Harlan Good.
0: Who's he?
6: He's a local Redlander who was recently on Australian Idol.
0: Ah.
6: Yeah.
0: Is he any good? How old is he?
6: Yeah. Young guy, 19, 20, he did make the finals. Yeah.
0: Ah, very good.
6: Idol, yeah.
0: Very
6: good. Well known in the area, yeah, a local lad.
0: Describe his talents.
6: Well, just singing is his talent.
0: Yeah, 18 years old, musician, finished as runner-up, I'm being told, on Australian Idol this year. So he's really good under pressure.
6: Yes, really good under pressure. So
0: that's a very good suggestion. A moment ago I'm wondering what you're talking about. Now I'm on board. Harlan Good.
6: Yeah, so he's going to be back local. He's doing some concerts at RPAC, Redlands Performing Arts Centre. Yeah.
0: Very good. And if he's any good, you could get him along all the time with the Dolphins. Oh. He'd be your guy.
6: He would be the guy, yeah.
0: Fins
6: yeah.
0: up. Good on you, Karina. Harlan Good. That is a very good suggestion. Harlan Good with an E. Remember that name? He was on Australian Idol, runner-up, and he's local. I like that a great deal. I don't think they've booked anybody. That could be very good. Ross is saying Troy Cassidaly and Missy Higgins. The problem with that, Ross, is it's going to be pretty tough to book them for July. I mean, don't you need to book those sorts of people months in advance? Whereas Harlan Good's probably available. And, of course, as a runner-up, we could always have Ross with hair. That was a great suggestion. Dave's at Jim Boomer. Who's your pick?
7: Oh, I reckon Ryan HG for a bit of comical side of it.
0: Very good. Can either of them sing as far as you know?
7: I don't know, to be honest with you.
0: Would that matter, Dave?
7: Not really.
0: No, I don't think it matters either.
7: They just put a bit of a comedy side or a comical side on it because we've had so much doom and gloom.
0: Yes.
7: So why not put a bit of happy entertainment there?
0: I am struggling with the doom and gloom. And it must be said, we're not disrespecting the national anthem. It's just in Australia we didn't used to take ourselves enormously seriously. When things got serious, we'd get serious. But now everybody expects you to be enormously serious, don't they, all the time about everything. It's very wearing.
7: Oh, absolutely. Well, I'm 63. That'll give you my age group. So, yeah, it's too much doom and gloom. And back then, we just sang it, even if we couldn't sing it.
0: That's true, even if we didn't know the words, which for a long time we didn't. That's David Jim Boomer. Let's see if Roy and HG can do it. Then they can rush back to do their call, if they still do a call these days. Sue agrees. Roy and HG would give it a good go. Nicholas Bolzer, a regular texter to this program, reckons Bindi Irwin would be a good idea to sing at the football. I quite like that. Colin thinks if you're going to have Bluey and you're going to have, what's the other little one? Bindi, you might as well have the dad banjo. Bring in all the dogs. Bring in all the dogs. The problem with that, Colin, however, is you've got Blue and Maroon, and I think that's a little bit tricky. Yeah, Madge says get a better song. No, you've got no options of the song there. You've just got to do the song that everybody loves. All right, OK. Well, look, there's some suggestions. So who's the voice is the question. Who's the voice? And one of the great ideas for the voice is to get someone truly terrible, like Roseanne Barr, who made a real hash of singing the Stars and Stripes, the US national anthem, on one occasion. I think it was a game of baseball. This is pretty much what that sounded like.
8: Thank you.
0: I think it's fair to say two things. She lost the crowd there in 1990 at the San Diego Padres baseball game, July 25. The second observation I would make of that performance is if you start the song in a key that's too high for you, which is clearly what she did, probably the best idea is to stop and start again.
5: 612 ABC Brisbane. Have your say. Call 1-300-222-612.
0: Simon's at Maroombah Downs this afternoon. Who's your person?
8: My person is a young fellow called Jared Wrigley.
0: Writing down the name. Why do I need to remember this name?
8: Well, you might remember Jared. He was recently, he was on the last Farmer Wants a Wife. He was the chap who left early in that one.
0: Why did he leave early? Did he get a wife or he got over the whole wife-seeking?
8: He chose his girl and they moved on, so they got another character in. So it's something that had never been done before, so well done to him for that.
0: So you were not only, on Farmer Wants a Wife, he's not only a farmer, he's a country singer as well.
8: He is a country singer in his own right. He did very well at Tamworth a few years ago, and this year he won the Toyota Star Maker of 2026. And they sent him over to Nashville. He's just come back from Nashville, Tennessee, where he recorded a song over there. He's just about to release a single, although I can't remember what that's called. But he's a very, very talented young man, very popular at honky-tonks in the Valley when he was playing there some time ago.
0: I like it. It's live, it's local, it's everything we love here on 612 ABC Brisbane.
8: He's got a very rustic Australian voice too, so, yeah, love it.
0: Very good. That's a great suggestion. Jared Wrigley, the farmer who did find a wife and found his voice as well. Kerry, you used to work at the Gabba, calling from Caloundra today. You must have heard a lot of anthems sung.
9: I heard a lot of bad ones and a lot of good ones, but the one that stuck in my mind, because I worked in the car parks, was a fellow and his manager came in and they weren't on my list and I said to him, I'm sorry, but you can't park here. He says, but I'm singing the national anthem. Oh, I said, well, we can't knock you back then, can we? About half an hour later, he sang the national anthem. I didn't know who he was, but it was as clear as a bell and I'm 100 metres away in a car park. And when they came back to collect the car, I said, gee, you were pretty clear. And he said, and his manager said, yes, he did it without a microphone. And it was so crystal clear. Mark Vincent. That's who I think should sing.
0: Have you ever seen him before or since, Mark Vincent?
9: Yeah, I saw him since. He came up to Caloundra and did a sing-song with another lady too, and he just fantastic voice, fantastic.
0: Yeah, and there's a difference. Oh, there you are, Australian tenor. Okay, yes. So he's classically trained, operatic pop, won the third season of Australia's Got Talent in 2009. And he's been a jobbing muso ever since. Very good. You do need somebody who's got a bit of oomph, who's got a bit of training behind that voice, because once you get into the stadium, if you can't control your breath, it does go downhill quite fast.
9: The thing was he did it without a microphone and it came across to me as clear as a bell.
0: How about that? That is brave. That's a great call. Thanks so much for that, Kerry. I think we've got some great suggestions for locals to perform the national anthem here in Brisbane in July. And, boy, if they haven't booked, we could possibly help with that. There's Ross with hair. That has to be distinguished from Ross without hair, who apparently cannot sing. Ross with hair. Is really a backup for us. We just need to get back onto that lady who was driving back from Toowoomba to Cooperoo. We can find her. Harlan Good out Redland Way, Jared Wrigley, who's the farmer who got a wife, or Mark Vincent, who has a beautiful voice because he's classically trained. Do you think he really did sing it without a mic at the Gabba? This is him.

0: got goosebumps listening to that, and he's not even singing the national anthem. Who's his agent? Mark Vincent. That's a very good suggestion. State of Origin tonight. It's the big decider. Later on the program, we're going to talk to Trevor Gilmeister. He was the captain of the 1995 Queensland side that actually pulled it off in Melbourne. And so this is the, you know, they were called the Neville Nobodies back then, the understaffed squad. Fatty Vaughton was the coach. The Axe was the captain. So he's got some predictions and expectations to share with you just before 5 o'clock about whether or not the Queensland side can do it again in front of a record crowd in Melbourne. Also, it's the perfect time for a pie. That sounds a bit Kath and Kim, didn't it? A pie. Perhaps that's why Australia's Best Pie and Pasty competition is happening today. We're going to answer the crucial question, what makes a perfect pie? Stay tuned for that next. Here's Michael Bausch with news headlines.
1: Good afternoon. Ellen Pauline Hanson has used a landmark address in Canberra to launch a scathing attack on Australia's multicultural policies. The One Nation leader this afternoon delivered her first ever speech to the National Press Club. Senator Hanson says the federal government's immigration strategy has plunged the nation into crisis and the current approach is fundamentally broken. The future of the newly brokered US-Iran peace agreement is already under threat. Tehran says Israel's ongoing military occupation of southern Lebanon violates the pact. Brisbane's Lord Mayor Adrian Schrinner has handed down the council's $3.9 billion budget. Residential rates will rise by an average of 3.97%. That equates to about $63 a year. The federal government is injecting more than $500 million into Australian sport to secure long-term success ahead of the Brisbane Olympics. The package includes targeted cost of living relief for athletes. There'll also be dedicated support for female sporting leaders. More news at 4.
0: Thanks so much for that. We were talking about who should sing the national anthem at the State of Origin. Lots of suggestions that Bluey, Bingo, or their dad, another B name. What's the dad's name? Does anyone know? Who? Baxter? No. Bandit. That's a great name for a dog, isn't it? Bandit. Should do. Apparently, there was a whole episode on Bluey about the State of Origin. Imagine how they related to that in the United States. It's huge in the UK and the US. Imagine listening to this there.
2: I can't see Mum. Chucky, purple team, but your mum is on the blue team, then what team are you on?
3: Mum said I could choose either.
2: My mum and dad are all on the purple team, so I'm purple, even though I'm blue. It's confusing.
3: I'm gold.
2: Is there a gold team?
3: No, it's just purple or blue.
2: Huh.
0: Gotta make a decision, kids.
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4: with Ellen Fanning.
0: We're going to talk about pies now. I'm not talking about that other football. I'm talking about State of Origin. I'm talking about pies. It's pie weather. It's football pie time. You're going to hear about the best pie and pasty competition happening today. Here's the question for you this afternoon. What is the most controversial pie filling you've ever seen or eaten? I really want you to tell me that. What is the most controversial pie filling you've ever seen or eaten? 1-300-222-612. It's an excellent question. Have you got the pies ready to watch Origin tonight? Most of us are just happy to have one little hot one in our hands on a cold night, but there are a bunch of pie experts on the Gold Coast this week, and they are much more discerning than you are, I guarantee. They are nibbling and chewing and judging the quality of what's between the pastry lid and the pastry bottom. Australia's Best Pie and Pasty Competition is underway. You didn't know that, did you? That's why you listen to this radio station. Amanda McDonald is the president of the BAA, Baking Association of Australia, and the owner of the Daybra Bakery. Bakers and pie makers from all over the country. How many up for judging today, Amanda?
6: Well, okay, so they've got 1,860 pies in there at the moment to judge. So basically, people entrants have to supply 3 pies. So that comes down to about 632 entries from different bakeries around Australia. They're gourmet pies. They're all sorts of flavourings in there. And, yeah, the judges are working their way through them. So it's a big, big thing.
0: That was a lot of numbers. Did you just tell me that each judge has to nibble and taste and lick and poke at 632 pies?
6: Well, they share it between themselves, but really a judge could expect to nibble and poke their way through about 90 pies each.
0: So you're obviously not eating the whole pie.
6: No. So they when they get the pie, they cut it in half. They have a look at the filling inside, how it holds together, the aroma, the pastry quality, the filling. And then once they've done those sort of visual and olfactory checks, I suppose, then they take their bite. And some of the pies they swallow, some of them they don't.
0: But is that because they already know they're not going to make the cut?
6: No, I think that, you know, they have, it's a bit like wine tasting, you know. It's got to have a certain mouthfeel. The problem is you can't swallow 90 mouthfuls of pie, really. It's just...
0: So is there spitting like the people who taste the wines, like a swirl, swirl,
6: yeah.
0: Spit?
6: It's a little bit more disgusting than that, but yes, it is like that.
0: Oh, lots of hankies over the mouth.
6: A little bit, yeah. A lot of napkins we go through.
0: Oh, goodness. So do they warm them up?
6: Yeah, well, each entrant has to supply three of the same pie. So, for instance, if you submit a cheese and bacon pie, you have to submit three of those. One is heated up for the judges, the other two are cut. One's cut and the other one is presented whole for the public to have a look at. So there's a presentation quality as well for the public to have a look at pies. That's why we get three of them in.
0: 1,860 pies. Imagine that all lined up on the Gold Coast this afternoon for Australia's Best Pie and Pasty Competition. Amanda McDonald is the president of the BAA, the Baking Association of Australia. We're asking you the question, what is the most controversial pie filling you've ever seen or eaten? 1-300-222-612. How do you answer that, Amanda?
6: Well, I asked the judges because they're going to have seen a lot more of those controversial pies than I have, and I got an answer I wasn't expecting. So one of the judges, and he is very experienced and been around a long time, he actually told me that he has sampled a snake and emu pie.
0: Oh, Lord, why would they even go together?
6: Well, that's what I said. I was like, how did that work? He said it was really nice. So make of that what you will. It was in a gravy, so it was kind of a traditional meat pie, but with those fillings. He said he sees crocodile quite a lot. I think I spoke to one of your people on your show earlier, and she'd had an eel pie, which she didn't rate very highly.
0: No, that would be absolutely terrible. Absolutely terrible.
6: But luckily I've been spared those.
0: So what, most of the pies you're looking at are what, just regular chicken and veggie and mushies and that kind of thing?
6: No. I think one in there, there's a whole range of flavours. So no, but he's got crocodile pies in there. I think he told me that there's one in there today which was quite nice, a cauliflower, jalapeno corn and chicken pie, which is a flavour that I don't think we've seen a lot of. So, no, the gourmet pie section has anything you can imagine. So, yeah, lots of buffalo and crocodile and all those kinds of things. But I think snake and emu was definitely a rare one.
0: Yes, one would hope it would remain so. Amanda, stay with me. Amanda McDonald, president of the BAA, the Baking Association of Australia, on today, a very auspicious day. The Gold Coast is seeing Australia's Best Pie and Pasty Competition. Helen's at Toowoomba. The weirdest thing you've ever seen in a pie, or the most controversial?
7: It ended up being called, but...
0: Hang on. I'm sorry. I missed the start of that because I didn't press the button. Start again.
7: It was probably more what it ended up being called by my family, but there was a lovely little bakery at Graceville in the 90s. They used to sell all different...

0: sorts of pies, and they had venison pie, which was very tasty, but that my family used to call a Bambi pie.
1: Did any of the younger children refuse to eat it?
0: No.
1: They all went, oh, yum, here's Bambi dead in a pie, pass the sauce.
0: Yes.
1: Great. I think I'd enjoy dinner at your place, Helen. You sound like my kind of people. Thank you for the call. Ian, the famous Black Butt Bakery had a crocodile pie some years ago. I haven't seen it for a while, so it must have bitten everyone's taste buds. I like what you've done there. Amanda, back to you. What goes into a good pie, and like ratio of meat to sauce, that sort of thing?
2: Yeah, look, I have the percentage of 25%. You might have to I might be misquoting them. Look, a good pie is the pie you like. So in terms of judging pies, it's the mouthfeel, it's the aroma, and they have a set of standards that they work towards, the filling and, of course, and all of that, how the pastry stays together. So when we're judging pies, those things are the ones that we look for. But ultimately, for the Australian public and, you know, the great Aussie pie, it's what you like. It's the flavour that you like. Certainly the tradies that come to my bakery, it's got to hold together, right? You've got to be able to be...
1: It's got to be able to be eaten in one hand.
2: In one hand, yeah, exactly.
1: So there you are. I don't know whether that's on the list.
2: Or not,
1: yeah, that's pretty cool.
2: But certainly my favourite's the lamb and rosemary. Nice and traditional, really, with the lamb and the bits that fall off it and the gravy. And I like a bit of sauce. I'm a sauce person. But, you know, it's what you like. Cheese and bacon's very popular.
1: Yes, can't imagine why. Sausage rolls seem to be a constant. Are all sausage rolls considered equal?
2: No, they're judged as well, and that's tomorrow, I believe. But, yeah, look, the sausage rolls, it's the same sort of standard as well. They have the aroma, the mouthfeel, the filling. You know, you can get your soggy sausage roll. No one likes one of those sausage rolls that's soggy and wet. So they've got consistency. They look for all of those things. And their palates are so refined, the judges. It's quite a process, and I did do some judging with one of the judges last year in South Australia, and it was a real eye-opener. They really pay great attention to the perfection of it. And the bakers take great pride in their work that they're presenting. It's fantastic for Australian baking. We're doing well.
1: When do we get the winners?
2: I believe that there's some results trickling through, but I believe most of the results will come through tonight, and then tomorrow the big winner will be announced at the show. So we're here to yesterday, today and tomorrow. Tomorrow is the final day, and the winner will be announced tomorrow.
1: Righto. We'll pay attention to that. With the cost of living what it is, we can probably get a 50-cent bus to wherever the pie shop is and eat the pie. And we'll say, that's it, kids. That's your holidays. You're done. Amanda, thank you so much. Very kind to be part of that. What's your most controversial thing you've ever found in a pie, had in a pie? 1-300-222-612. 0467 922 612. Amy says, a few years ago, she was also at the Black Butt Bakery. What's with the Black Butt Bakery? That's very interesting. She had a corned beef and white sauce pie and says it was very nice. Yeah, but the white sauce would have to be fairly gelatinous to have the whole thing fall together, wouldn't it? You wouldn't, yeah. I'm not sure about that. But look, if you say so, that's okay. John from Cooperoo, fish head pie. Yeah, I have questions. How did you know the fish was from the head? You know what I'm saying? Like, was it just fish guts? I don't understand. It was slimy? A texture nightmare. Yeah. Yeah, I would have thought so. It was worth a try. But no, just make stock out of the head. Brad from Ashgrove, what about an American water pie? Ever heard of that? Came from the Great Depression in the US. It sounds bad, but surprisingly tasty. What's in it? Nothing. Butter. Is there nothing in it except butter? Is that what it is? Mike from Fitzgibbon, the best pie is a scallop pie. Mike is right. A Ned Kelly pie is delicious. Mince, bacon, egg and cheese. And Anne from Robertson says, I love seafood. I love pies, but together they just don't work. Yuck. That's a very distinct point of view. Very distinct point of view. You can have yourself a pie, you can have yourself some fish, but you cannot put the both of them together. We will see who the winners are of the Great Aussie Pie Competition, bringing you that tomorrow.
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1: If you don't want to spend your holidays or a weekend away on a 50-cent bus to a bakery to eat a pie, here's an alternative. You could go to the Scenic Rim for the weekend on us. 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It includes a night's accommodation, dinner for two at the Winter Harvest Dinner. Just keep listening out for the next couple of hours for the cue to call. I'll play it sometime before 5:30. Or do you think I should play it the next hour, Terry? Yeah, let's narrow it down. We're going to play that in the next hour. We want you to get in the draw to be part of the Winter Harvest Festival on us. Coming up later this half hour, the Brisbane Airport Master Plan has been given the green light. What's in it? And have they managed to figure out anything to do with that jolly expensive train line? That'd be my first question. Old Tony Childs says to you, Ellen, stop it. Stop your fuss.

0: Tony Charles, Stop Your Fussing at 11 minutes to 4 on 612 ABC Brisbane. Sue on the text line says Tony Charles lives in the Northern Rivers and she could sing the national anthem. Is that true? I can't imagine you'd bother to text it in if it wasn't true, Sue. Do you know her? Could you give her a call? It's true, is it? Near Byron. Well, that's a lost opportunity. Is she a blue or is she a... Could you go and ask? Could you just knock on the door? It's a problem if she's a blue. You could get her with Bluey, but that's an awful lot of blue, not an awful lot of, you know, Queensland.
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0: I have to read you this. We're talking about the most controversial pie filling you've ever had. Rose says, when my children were very little, I was broke and an over it mum, and out of sheer desperation one day, I put everything that was in the fridge together with some eggs and whisked it all up and baked it in a pastry case. It turned green. Right. Okay. Good. Green pie. So I said, hey, kids, look, I made alien pie. You really were at the end of your tether, weren't you? We're eating it. It's everything that's in the fridge. Let's eat it on up. Look, kids, I made alien pie. Turns out they loved it and continually asked me to make it again, but I couldn't for the life of me ever replicate it or even remember what it was. Those kids are 20 and 18 now, and they often say, oh, remember that alien pie, Mum? That's very good. I like that.
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1: 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Alan Fanning.
0: Brisbane Airport spreading its wings. A 20-year extension plan has now been approved by the federal government. It's going to provide for extra terminal capacity. The airport is going to handle more than 50 million passengers over the next two decades. Now, not everybody is thrilled about this idea, not really thrilled that the Federal Transport Minister Catherine King has given all this the green light. I'm speaking of the Brisbane Flight Path Community Alliance. They say more than 500 residents individually wrote to the minister calling for this plan to be rejected, saying it locks in thousands of flights a day. And importantly, they reckon it doesn't account for potential future changes to the flight plan. It's a big deal. It's a big change for a growing area. Craig and Loretta on 6:12 Breakfast spoke to Michael Jarvis. He's the head of planning at the airport and he insists it is the right plan for Brisbane's future.
3: What we know, successful city needs a successful airport. Brisbane is a successful city. It's growing. It's important that the airport has a plan to keep up with that growth, and that's what this plan does. It sets out how Brisbane Airport is going to grow and develop to meet the needs of this city. And as you say, about 26 million passengers today, growing to 50 million in 20 years. About 25,000 jobs today at Brisbane Airport, growing to around 50,000 20 years from now.
4: Gosh. All right. Well, talk us through some of the main details that you've got planned over the next two decades.
3: Yeah. So I think the important things to understand with our plan is to get to 50 million annual passengers, it's going to be a different airport 20 years from now. Mm-hmm. We're going to have expansions of our existing international and domestic terminals, or as we've renamed them, or will rename them, T1 and T2.
4: Yeah.
3: We've got plans for a third terminal at Brisbane Airport. They'll be more modern. We have plans for better transport links to Brisbane Airport. We want to see improvements in the way people get to the airport. So that's improvements in AirTrain. We'd love to see Brisbane Metro to the airport at some point. We know 2/3 of all public transport in journeys in Brisbane happen on buses. We'd like to see more buses to the airport, both for passengers but also importantly for workers.
5: Well, just picking up on that, because right now AirTrain have the monopoly on transport to the airport. Under the current contract, they will until 2036. Do you think that should change? Is your message to the state government to buy that contract out right now?
3: Our message is we just need more and varied transport links to the airport.
5: Now?
3: We're working now, as we get towards the Olympic Games, past the Games. So we see transport to Brisbane Airport covering a whole range of things, both for passengers and workers.

0: because a lot of my team actually ride their bikes to work. We've been working a lot even on active transport links to the airport, whether it's places for workers to park their bikes at the domestic terminal, fixing some of the missing links that come in and out of the airport. We're working really closely with both Brisbane City Council and Transport on Main Roads on buses, trains, cars and active transport.
1: Yeah, the air train prices are a big deterrent to people, aren't they? I mean, that's affecting things.
0: Yeah, I mean, again, all we know is that, as I say,

0: around 5% of those actually use public transport. Some of that is about the hours of operation. Some of it's about how it connects into the where people live and work. There's a lot of people who work at the airport who live close by. And so it's not just about train. It's about all of those many different ways that people can get into the airport. We've safeguarded. We've put aside space at our terminals and on the entries into the airport for those new links like metro or like busways or just more bus services into the airport.
1: You're being very diplomatic about this, Michael, when it comes to the air train. And I know there's some complex commercial discussions that happen there. Are you satisfied thus far with the way negotiations are going, say, between the state government and the operators of air train?
0: Brisbane Airport is very lucky to have good connections today. We can all drive to the airport. We can park our cars. If we're in the CBD, we can catch the train. As the airport grows, that needs to change. And we have lots of different ways that can change. Changes to how air train operates is one of those ways, whether it's hours of service, whether it's the types of operation, how it connects into. It's a big part of that toolkit.
2: It's interesting, isn't it? Our part of the world changing all the time. It's coming up to 4 minutes to four on 612 ABC Brisbane. Here's Elton John.

0: Elton John, I'm Still Standing, coming up to a minute to four.
1: Pack your bags for the scenic rim. We're giving you the chance to win an overnight stay, dinner and entry to the Winter Harvest Festival. 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
0: Hey, let me quickly tell you about this. What are you doing Saturday the 18th of July? Do you want to come over to our place? Brisbane Open House is on and 6:12 ABC Brisbane is part of it. We're going to throw open the doors of the TV and radio studios. You can meet a whole bunch of

0: folks from the ABC here. Lisa Miller's coming from Muster Dogs. Backroads, Lee Sales will be along. Everybody's favourite breakfast newsman, Nate Byrne, will be here to come along. Text open house to 0467 922 612, and we will send you all the details you need. Straight after the news, what's in the Brisbane City Council budget? Kenji Sato has been monitoring that. He'll have all the details for you after the news.
1: Everything Brisbane.
0: It was such an iconic wedding and party venue.
1: It's where your passions lie.
2: The Brisbane that I know is vibrant, modern and progressive.
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0: ABC News. Good afternoon. I'm Michael Bausch. A teenager has been placed on probation over an e-bike crash on the Gold Coast that killed his best friend. Emily Dobson reports.
1: 17-year-old Hudson Gagg died last September after the electric bike he was a passenger on collided with a car in Talabudra. The 17-year-old driver of the e-bike, who cannot be named for legal reasons, was sentenced in the Southport Children's Court today. He pled guilty to six charges, including driving without due care and attention causing death, driving unlicensed, and driving with a relevant present drug in his blood. Magistrate Mark Bambury imposed a nine-month probation and disqualified his licence for 9 months. Magistrate Bambury said deterring the offender wasn't his primary focus and that he was unlikely to reoffend.
0: Bail has been denied for a Queensland boy arrested in a counter-terror investigation in Maribyrnong. Police allege the 13-year-old was planning acts of violence at a local school and possessed extreme online content. He was initially detained after allegedly making threats at a service station in late May. The bail application was heard in the Maribyrnong Children's Court today. He'll remain in custody as investigations continue. Pauline Hanson has used a landmark address in Canberra to launch a scathing attack on Australia's multicultural policies. The One Nation leader this afternoon delivered her first ever speech to the National Press Club. Senator Hanson says the federal government's immigration strategy has plunged the nation into turmoil. She says the current approach is fundamentally broken.
2: At the centre of this crisis is the utterly flawed policy of multiculturalism. We cannot be a multicultural society. We are a multiracial society, but we must be monocultural. Australians must live under the one cultural umbrella.
0: The senator's speech was briefly interrupted after a protest banner mechanically unfurled behind her on stage. It featured an image of Ms. Hanson accusing her of opposing pay rises for ordinary workers while accepting a salary bump for herself. Press Club Chief Executive Maurice Riley quickly tore it down, declaring the venue doesn't tolerate stunts. Senator Hanson appeared unfazed by the commotion and continued with her address. Activist group GetUp has claimed responsibility. Two former bosses of casino giant Star Entertainment have been slapped with multi-year corporate bans and massive fines. They were accused of turning a blind eye to Chinese money laundering syndicates, as David Taylor reports.
3: Earlier this year, the federal court found that Star's former CEO, Matthias Becchia, and its former lawyer, Paula Martin, breached their duties in relation to their handling of the risks associated with money laundering at one of Australia's major casinos. The corporate watchdog ASIC brought the case against Star. Today, Justice Michael Lee imposed a penalty of $700,000 on Mr. Becchia and $400,000 for Paula Martin. Mr. Becchia has been disqualified from running companies for 6 years, while Ms. Martin has been disqualified for 7 years.
0: Brisbane's Lord Mayor has handed down the council's $3.9 billion budget. Adrian Schrinner says residential rates will rise by an average of 3.97%. That equates to about $63 a year. A significant portion of the budget will target city infrastructure, including $135 million to help repair the ageing Story Bridge. Well, a Tasmanian devil that broke out of a Gold Coast wildlife park earlier this month is now back in safe hands. She was found in bushland last night, as Heloise Vias reports.
4: Mary escaped Paradise Country in Oxenford after leaping out of her quarantine enclosure 2 weeks ago. A search operation was launched to find the two-year-old marsupial, with sniffer dogs and thermal imaging drones deployed. A Paradise Country spokesperson says they found Mary in an area of bushland off Copse Road, about 2 kilometres from the park last night, in an unstable condition. The young devil has received specialist care and is now in a stable condition, with further tests underway.
0: Queensland's weather, widespread showers, areas of rain and possible storms tomorrow in the southwest, isolated showers for eastern regions. Brisbane, 13 to 23, the Gold Coast, 12 to 23, Ipswich, 8 to 23, and on the Sunshine Coast, 13 to 22. Looking further ahead, mostly fine about the southeast on Friday, a few showers expected for Saturday and Sunday. On Moreton Bay, east to southeasterly winds, 10 to 15 knots, seas below a metre. 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
7: This is 612 ABC Brisbane with Ellen Fanning.
8: very good afternoon to you. Coming up to 6 minutes past four. We've actually got some traffic for you, which is important because you live in a major capital city and there is traffic. Stay with us. You're going to find out everything that's in the Brisbane City Council budget.
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7: Traffic.
10: Through the gap, got a crash, Waterworks Road around Glen Lyon Road, a breakdown gateway south out of Murray. Lights on flash, Moray Field, Caboolture River Road and William Berry Drive. Still got those usual delays for the Pacific Motorway heading outbound from the Riverside Expressway through to Greenslopes. Also got a bit of a build too for the Ipswich Motorway outbound from Brockley through to Darra. Logan Motorway, a bit of a mess, eastbound from Carroll Park through to Parkinson. Mount Lindsay Highway, its usual busy self through Boronia Heights and through Hillcrest. M1 northbound is slow through Slacks Creek and through Logan Home. And the gateway southbound quite slow again this afternoon from Murray down through to Rochdale. I'm Chris Hull from ATN with all the latest traffic up to date on 612 ABC Brisbane.
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8: The federal budget was handed down last month. It sure is budget season. Next week it's the state budget and today it's the Brisbane City Council's turn. 612 ABC reporter Kenji Sato was in the budget lockup earlier today. I always ask the same first question on budget day. How are the snacks?
11: Yes, I very much enjoyed the ratepayer scones. The fact that they were paid for by rates makes it all the sweeter.
8: Did you learn anything that hadn't already been released or leaked beforehand?
11: I can reveal that there were a grand total of zero major announcements in this year's budget. Highly unusual, because usually the Brisbane City Council budget is the time when they announce the new, shiny, exciting projects that we can expect. Last year they announced Brisbane would be getting green bins, for example. But this year we had nothing. Everything had either been announced weeks, if not months earlier, or a mere continuations of existing projects that Brisbane City Council is already doing. So it's really part of the theme of a belt-tightening budget this year.
8: Yeah. As even the rate increases weren't a secret, but tell us now how much will rates increase in the Brisbane City Council area?
11: They'll be increasing by 3.97%, or as Brisbane City Council says, just 3.97%. Right. They warned that Brisbane residents could have had it a lot harder, pointing to a lot of other councils in southeast Queensland, which have had upwards of 10% rate hikes in this financial year. So Brisbane City Council claiming that 3.97% is letting homeowners off easy.
8: Did the pensioner discount go up as well? I note that other local governments in the, you know, the region have had a crack at that.
11: Yes. So they announced that they'd be going up. So currently it's a maximum of $1,298 a year, and that'll be increasing to $1,350. So a $52 increase. So a little bit of cost of living. They're describing this as the cost of living budget. Mm. So even though there won't be any major pieces of infrastructure, no new bridges, no new roads, that they are keeping some of these cost of living reliefs, like the pensioner discount.
8: Mm. Council's calling it, therefore, a sensible budget. So what are the big things that they're trying to do that we don't see because they're not big bits of infrastructure?
11: Yes, that's exactly right. Sensible is, or responsible was the word that they used last year. They're going to quickly run out of synonyms, but the priority that they've said would be paying down council's debt. So this had been something that had been steadily climbing since 2017. This year they've said that they're not going to be borrowing any money in the next 12 months, the first time in nearly a decade that that's been the case. So council says that paying off the debt and putting aside some money for future disasters, which tend to come with increasing frequency, is the priority for the next couple of years.
8: 10 minutes past four right now. Kenji Sato, fresh from refreshments, scones at the Brisbane City Council budget lock-up. He's bringing you all the details from the financial documents, the plans for the Brisbane City Council for the next financial year. There is a new plan. Well, actually, let's start with this. We've heard about tall, not sprawl, which is to say greater density, not more greenfields housing development. The big fill, this was about filling potholes, and now Operation Smooth. What's that?
11: Yes, Operation Smooth. So council are describing this as the centrepiece of their budget, the main attraction. So it's $110 a road resurfacing project. A couple of minutes after it was announced, it was ridiculed by the Labour opposition, who said that in 2015 they made the exact same promise, and they said that this $110 million is actually covers fewer roads than in years past. And the point they've also made that this is also just a continuation of normal council business anyway, so not really a new announcement, merely a continuation of existing services.
8: With a shiny new name.
11: With a shiny new name. Mm. Big Smooth. Keeping Brisbane moving smoothly is the slogan that they've gone. It sounds like the advertisement for a fibrous drink.
8: There's a new plan for the Story Bridge restoration. What's the price tag there?
11: Yeah, so they've said, and this is the first time they've put a dollar figure on it concretely, that it would cost $3.6 billion over the next 20 years to renew the Story Bridge. But they've also said that just to keep it sort of running for ahead of the 2032 Olympics, that $1.35 billion in repairs were necessary. Now, that's significantly more than any estimate that any of the independent engineers and consultants had estimated. So previously, independent assessors that had been commissioned by council estimated it could cost $350 million. Other independent experts estimated it could be $1 billion. Now we're seeing it could cost upwards of $3.6 billion. It's a bridge that is riddled with concrete cancer. It is very sick. If it were a person, it would start, it would fit you on a brochure for Ronald McDonald House.
8: It's not in a good way. I see the opposition held a media conference afterwards too. Is it still peddling this idea that there should be a toll on the bridge to pay for those repairs?
11: No, the opposition has gone quiet on the Story Bridge toll, which was labelled a scare campaign by the LNP. You may remember last year, Labour invited gate crashers, protesters, to protest the prospect of a toll on the bridge. They crashed last year's council budget and then lied to me about it. But today, Labour, instead of going hard on the toll angle, they announced that they had gained access to some 700 pages of documents relating to the Story Bridge through a right to information request. But they said that almost all of those, they'd been gagged from sharing with the public publicly. But he did say that he was able to view these documents, or at least some of them, because they'd been heavily censored. They're calling it the Story Bridge Files, a cheeky nod to the Epstein files, Ellen. But he said that the RTI documents show that council had been told, in no uncertain terms, back in 2016, what works were necessary to be done to prevent the bridge from falling in disrepair, but they claim that Adrian Schrinner ignored it.
12: Now, I can reveal today, I've seen these 700 pages of information, and what's included in them is a roadmap that dates back to 2016, which spells out every action Adrian Schrinner needed to take to save the Story Bridge, to avoid a multi-billion dollar repair bill that we are now faced with today. It showed him how to fix the rust. It showed him how to fix the concrete. I mean, for goodness sake, it even gave him the colour and the brand of paint he needed to use on the bridge. And do you know what Adrian Schrinner did with that information over the last 10 years, apart from keeping it hidden? He ignored it. He ignored every single recommendation, which has led to the destruction of the Story Bridge.
8: That's the opposition leader at the Brisbane City Council speaking there. How does council plan to split the cost?
11: So they said that they're going to go to the state and federal government requesting an 80-10-10 split. So they want the federal government to pay 80% of it, and they want the state government to pay 10% of it, and they say that they're willing to pay the remaining 10%, $135 million from Brisbane City Council.
8: Okay, I think I've got a fair idea how that went down. Did the PM say no?
11: Well, previously, Albo said that Brisbane City Council was to blame for leaving the Story Bridge in a state of disrepair. And he did say that Brisbane City Council should be the ones primarily responsible for fixing it. However, he didn't say that he wouldn't chip in for repairs. So not a firm no in terms of stumping up some federal cash for the Story Bridge, but certainly he's been very strong in his criticisms against Brisbane City Council for the way that they've maintained the bridge. Brisbane City Council, of course, claim that they've maintained the bridge to very good standards. It's simply a very old bridge, one that's been battered by a series of natural disasters, Ellen.
8: Yeah. Kenji Sato, thank you so much.
11: Thanks, Ellen.
8: It is 16 minutes past four on 612 ABC Brisbane. In just a moment, international news. We're taking you to the World Cup in the United States, specifically to the city of New York, where a lot of the players are and the mayor is getting very involved in the celebrations. But I want you to stick around because before 5 o'clock, let's think about the state of origin. Let's think about what the Maroons are up against tonight. The last time Queensland won game two in a state of origin in front of a Melbourne crowd was 1995. The captain on that occasion, Trevor Gilmeister. The axe in to talk to you, Trevor Gilmeister, before 5 o'clock this afternoon. Don't go away. Here is the Hoodoo Gurus, My Girl.

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0: To another kind of footy, the World Cup continuing in the United States, Canada and Mexico amid concerns about too high ticket prices. Thanks a lot, FIFA, and worries about whether the Trump immigration force would bar entry to players and officials from countries the president doesn't like. Despite all of that, it seems to be going off pretty well. For those anxious about travelling to the US, and tourism to America is way down, despite the draw of the World Cup football, one voice has been very welcoming, that of the mayor of New York, 34-year-old Zoran Mamdani.
4: Welcome to the greatest city in the world. New York is home to more than 8 million people, 800 languages, and 300 neighborhoods. From Little Senegal in Manhattan to Little Sri Lanka on the North Shore of Staten Island, you're never far from home in New York City. We're so excited to have you here, whether it's for a brief visit or a longer stay. New York has so much to see. I wanted to share some of my favorite tips for visitors to help you feel at home while you're here. So put on some comfortable walking shoes. Let's go see this city together.
0: Very engaging man. I spoke to Jonathan Yerushalmi, The Guardian Australia's UK-US editor, just a little earlier. What was interesting about what Mamdani was saying was not only the way he was saying it, so engaging. Come on, put your comfortable shoes on, I'll take you for a walk in New York. Every time he posts a social media video, you kind of figure that political operatives from all sides of politics all around the world are taking notes. But also that he was emphasising, this is a multicultural place that you're in. So many different languages spoken. This is what the United States is. This is what New York is.
5: And this is what the World Cup is as well. I think that it chimes pretty weirdly with what Donald Trump believes in, because if anything is about multicultures, you know, countries coming together to enjoy a spectacle where no one is left out, it's the World Cup. Just look at the Australian match that happened here on the weekend. You know, incredible scenes, an incredible match, the goal scored by an incredible Australian player who just also happens to be an immigrant from Tanzania. Like, the World Cup is about enjoying the best things about all the cultures from all over the world and taking pleasure in the beautiful game, so to speak. And I think that Zoran Mamdani really, really understands that. He is a football fan. He is an Arsenal fan. He's been speaking to The Guardian about who he thinks is going to win. He's been at a lot of the games. He is obsessed with this. And I think he's reflective of how a lot of people in New York and around the United States feel about this. They're just really excited to see the games. And there's been some really amazing moments where local teams from Algeria have been based in, you know, the middle of America, in Republican states, and they've just been completely embraced by the people living there, because actually, away from the headlines and away from the rhetoric of right-wing politics and Republicans, you see that people just want to get on with each other and enjoy the matches, and that it's not about this fight against immigrants, this fight against, you know, people who are non-white. It is just taking pleasure in the match. And Zoran Mamdani really seems to understand that, and he's great at selling that.
0: That Mamdani social media post really cut through all the noise and the anxiety about travel to the United States, didn't it?
5: Yeah, well, I don't think a lot of that anxiety has gone away. We know, for instance, that a lot of people are still incredibly concerned about the presence of ICE, these immigration enforcement officers, at a lot of the World Cup games. But Zoran Mamdani has been a really key figure in this World Cup. We know he's a huge fan of football. He supports Arsenal. And he's gone, you know, really out of his way to promote the games happening in New York. So he's secured $1,050 tickets for fans in New York. FIFA has been charging an exorbitant amount for these games in America. I think the minimum for most games in America has been about $300, and that's for the worst possible seat. So even just securing 1,000 tickets at $50 is an incredible thing. And he had to deal with Gianni Infantino, the FIFA president, with all of these things. And he's come out as a kind of, yeah, one of the key figures, but he's all operating almost in opposition to Donald Trump, who is incredibly close to Infantino, who is incredibly close to FIFA, who has seemed to have no problem at all with the exorbitant prices for these tickets. And so what we've seen is that a lot of people, yes, maybe that's assuaged some of their anxiety, but there are still a lot of people in the country right now who have travelled for the Games, who have travelled from overseas, who are looking at this World Cup and saying, this is not quite a normal one.
0: Yes, not quite a normal one is true. The ticket prices are one thing, the huge ticket prices, which means that not every game is fully attended. But the bigger worry, I guess, in the background, whether Trump's immigration forces would bar entry to players, bar entry to officials, humiliate people from Trump's list of shithole countries on entry. Has any of that happened?
5: Yeah, we've seen ICE present at a lot of these games outside stadiums. A lot of the time they're performing law enforcement roles. So the ranks of this immigration enforcement agency have just swelled hugely in the past year because Donald Trump's administration has just pumped huge amounts of money into ICE. They are now one of the most well-funded parts of the US government. And so when you've got that many people and you've got a big thing like the World Cup happening, you may as well use them for law enforcement. But at the same time, they are performing those immigration rules. And so organizations like the American Civil Liberties Union, the ACLU, they produced a guide for visitors for dealing with ICE, what to do if you, how to behave if you're stopped, what to do if you're detained, those sorts of things. And yes, we are seeing some problems with players. So the Uruguay team came into America recently for a match. They were stopped by immigration for hours. They were searched with sniffer dogs. There was huge amounts of outrage back in Uruguay with people saying, these are professional footballers who have been working all their lives to go to this game, to go to this competition. How dare you treat them like this, like they're common criminals? And I think a lot of the criticism has been that a lot of the enforcement is only really happening with teams from certain countries, and you can imagine what those countries are. We know as well that Iran has had a lot of problems. They played a game in LA yesterday against New Zealand. They had to arrive hours before the game and they were told to leave immediately after. Normally, you'd come in a couple of days before to acclimatise, to train a bit, and you might get a bit of downtime after the game, but they're being shipped in and out of the country incredibly quickly. Their coach was saying they're the most depressed team in the whole World Cup, and it's difficult to argue with that.
0: Jonathan Yerushalmi is The Guardian Australia's UK-US editor. How significant is the World Cup to Donald Trump? Does he care about it?
5: He cares hugely about it. So the World Cup, this World Cup in America, was secured during his first administration, and I think he probably never imagined that he'd be president while it was happening, but here we are. And in his mind, I think it's become intertwined with a number of things, with the 250th anniversary of America, which is happening on July 4th, with the ongoing celebrations around that, with his birthday, which happened on Sunday, his 80th birthday. It's all this kind of American extravaganza with the World Cup, the kind of key centerpiece of that. The Atlantic magazine in America was recently reporting on Donald Trump's second term and calling it his YOLO presidency, you only live once. He seems to be obsessed with kind of leaving a real physical mark of his presidency after he's gone. So we've seen, you know, monuments popping up in Washington. We've seen banners of the president on the Justice Department buildings. There's talk of them building an Arc de Trump. And this is all part of it, this kind of huge amounts of pageantry, which Donald Trump just revels in. He can't get enough of it. And he's very close to FIFA. He's very close to Gianni Infantino, who gave him FIFA's inaugural Peace Prize last year. Donald Trump couldn't get the Nobel one, so he had to make do with the FIFA one. And I think he's just been swept up in all the fun of this tournament, and he's willing to turn a blind eye to a lot of the worst parts about it.
0: So there you have Donald Trump thinking, right, this is a victory lap. And to be fair, most leaders would. Most world leaders, if their country was hosting a World Cup, would revel in participating on the sidelines of that and getting any reflected glory they could from that. Has that informed anything else he's been doing at the moment, particularly trying to resolve the situation in the Middle East after a couple of weeks of missteps in which he said, look, I don't care about inflation. I don't care to think about the cost of living pressures of Americans while I'm trying to resolve this. That doesn't enter into my head. And, of course, people are starting to now count how many times he's said that the reopening of the strait and the normalisation of relations with Iran is, you know, imminent. I think we're up to about 50 over about 110 days. So far, nothing.
5: Yeah, well, there is this agreement now, this memorandum of understanding that has been signed between Iran and the United States, which commits them to certain things. We haven't seen the full agreement yet. It hasn't been released. Even Benjamin Netanyahu, Israel's prime minister, has not seen it. But from what we understand, it will mean the opening up of the Strait of Hormuz, the end of the US blockade, trade starting to move through that really key waterway again. You know,

0: United States, which commits them to certain things. We haven't seen the full agreement yet. It hasn't been released. Even Benjamin Netanyahu, Israel's prime minister, has not seen it. But from what we understand, it will mean the opening up of the Strait of Hormuz, the end of the US blockade, trade starting to move through that really key waterway again, and, you know, plans to start talks around things like Iran's nuclear program. And that was secured on Sunday. And it almost didn't happen because hours before they were set to sign it, Benjamin Netanyahu, Israel's prime minister, he let his Israeli army bomb Beirut again. And that was a red line for Iran. There was talks that Iran was going to respond with missiles on Israel. And it looked like the whole thing was going to blow up again, but it didn't. Donald Trump stepped in. He made some more concessions to Iran from what we understand. We don't know quite what he gave them, but he got them to step back and sign the deal. And from what we understand, he was really pushing to get it done on Sunday for a few reasons. One, it was his birthday. It was his 80th birthday. He wanted to have that done as a birthday present, as mad as that sounds. Two, he was hosting a UFC event at the White House. This has been, you know, planned for months. We've seen this structure emerging on the White House lawn.
1: And this is where grown men sort of attack each other with no rules. Is that right?
0: Yes. Fans of extreme violence would love this. Ultimate Fighting Championship happening on the White House lawn. Slightly strange. I'm not sure what the founding fathers would have made of that, but there you are. It happened. And he didn't want that to be disrupted. And I think the other major thing, the other reason he was really pushing for this to be done is he didn't want to be dealing with Iran during the 6 weeks of this World Cup. He wants to be able to enjoy this, revel in it, go to some of the games, and not for it to be disrupted by having to be rushing off to the Situation Room every couple of hours to deal with the latest attack in the Strait of Hormuz. He wanted this to be settled at least for the next 60 days so that they can get on and enjoy this World Cup.
1: Jonathan, thank you.
0: Thanks very much, Ellen.
2: Tammy Shipley believed someone was out to hurt her. She's put under 24-hour surveillance, and then something strange happens.
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1: Hey, stay with us. Sometime in the next half hour, we'll play the cue to call. You can get in the draw for the getaway to the Scenic Rim. Don't miss that. And stay tuned for Trevor Gilmeister, the axe. He reckons he still walks up and down Caxton Street and folks will say to him, Gilly, 95, how good? He's going to talk to you about the last time Queensland Origin team got it done in front of a big crowd in Melbourne. Michael Bausch has the news headlines.
4: Good afternoon, Ellen. Among the stories we're following, activist group GetUp says it was behind a protest that disrupted Pauline Hanson's address to the National Press Club in Canberra. An automated banner was lowered from the ceiling, accusing the One Nation leader of opposing a wage rise for ordinary workers while accepting a big pay bump for herself. Senator Hanson ignored the commotion, pressing ahead with a wide-ranging speech on multiculturalism, net zero climate goals, and the ABC. Bail has been denied for a Queensland boy arrested in a counter-terror investigation in Maryborough. Police allege the 13-year-old was planning acts of violence at a local school and possessed extreme online content. He was initially detained after allegedly making threats at a service station in late May. The boy remains in custody. A Tasmanian devil that escaped from a Gold Coast wildlife park has been found, a little worse for wear. Mary broke out of Paradise Country more than a fortnight ago, sparking a major search. Staff located her last night in bushland about 2 kilometres away. She needed some treatment but is now recovering. And the scene is set for tonight's Origin showdown at the MCG, which, as we know, is rugby league heartland. Queensland needs to beat the Blues to force a decider at Lang Park in 3 weeks. Looking forward to your chat with Gilly.
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6: Traffic.
7: Got a multi-vehicle crash to look out for at Acacia Ridge, Bradman Street, northbound right lane around Activity Street. Sound those usual delays continue for your run on the M1 southbound down to the Gold Coast from pretty much Yatala all the way down through to Narang. Northbound delays on the M1 between Logan Home and Underwood. The Gateway Motorway looking quite slow as well from pretty much Murarrie all the way down through to Rochdale. Ipswich Motorway is busy westbound Rocklea through to Darra, inbound as well through Darra and Oxley. Western Freeway outbound on the brakes to Wong through to Fig Tree Pocket, and the Centenary Highway quite slow southbound through Carroll Park and through Springfield as well. I'm Chris Hull from ATN with all the latest 612 ABC Brisbane traffic.
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1: You know what to do. Give us a call. We're keen to get you away to the scenic rim for a getaway one weekend coming up soon. Later after 5 o'clock, I want you to stay tuned. Even more details about the ways in which Indigenous and Torres Strait Islander people are being purged from public boards in this state. Part of what we are told is being called inside the halls of power in Queensland, Project Invisibility, an ambition to make First Nations leaders invisible in the halls of power. Stay with us for that after the news at 5 o'clock. Also, what Brisbane City Council needs to do to get more homes built faster, that's next. And of course, Trevor the Axe Gilmeister coming your way before the news at 5 o'clock with some maybe advice, not sure they need it, for the Maroons about what we need to do to get the job done tonight in Melbourne. I thought this song was appropriate for that. It's Barkman Turner Overdrive. You ain't seen nothing yet, you blues.

Buckman Turner Overdrive, you ain't seen nothing yet at 21 minutes to 5 on 612 ABC Brisbane. Since 2019, house prices in Brisbane have

0: have almost doubled. We are now, you are living in the second most expensive city in Australia, and it costs more to buy a home here than it does in New York or London. A simple case of supply and demand. So how do we get more supply? Matt Bowes is the housing policy researcher at the Grattan Institute in town today to nut out this problem. The Brisbane City Council, Matt, handed down its budget today. This is what the Lord Mayor, Adrian Schrinner, had to say in his budget speech.
1: Chair, this budget continues to roll out our tall over sprawl housing strategy. It's all about more homes in the right places, near transport corridors, shops and services. We've introduced suburban renewal areas in Stones Corner, Alderley, Chermside, Cannon Hill, Mount Upper Mount Sandgate and Wynnum. We're reforming on-site car parking rates required for new homes close to major centres or high-frequency transport. This change is all about relieving construction cost pressures that are adding tens of thousands of dollars to the price of new units and townhouses.
0: Now, that's what the Lord Mayor in Brisbane says is the best he can do to get more housing developed. You're with the Grattan Institute. You get to look through the planning documents of Brisbane. Do you reckon there's more he could be doing?
2: Well, I think certainly when we look at the kinds of reforms that New South Wales and Victoria have implemented, reforms that look at allowing more townhouses across Melbourne and Sydney, reforms that look at allowing more six-storey apartments, in the case of Sydney, near to almost 150 major transport hubs around the city.
0: They've thrown it on.
2: They've done a lot more, I think, than what Brisbane City Council has done to date. I think that rhetoric that we're hearing there from the mayor is, I think, exactly right. I think we do need to look at building more homes in the places people want to live. I'm just not quite sure that we've seen the level of ambition that we need to see, given how expensive Brisbane is.
0: Well, so how do you interpret it then? You know, Kenji Sato, 612 ABC reporter, sits there, goes through every planning change for each local government area and for Brisbane, which frankly has no cow paddocks anymore. There's no place you can go and just put up a housing development because there's none of that anymore here. There are in Logan, there are in Moreton and all the rest of it, but here we have to figure out how to do density. So they've come out and said, right, well, we'll increase the building heights across these suburban renewal precinct plans. And there's a whole heap of them, Matt. Alderley, Cannon Hill, Chermside, Mount Gravatt, Sandgate, Upper Mount Gravatt, Stones Corner and Wynnum. And then you lift the building heights across those precincts, really high around the tram stations and sort of slightly lower as you go back. Isn't that sufficient?
2: I mean, I think when we think about what's sufficient with housing policy, we need to stop thinking about how every single lot that we zone for, say, 10 stories is going to get built. We need to start thinking about the fact that actually construction takes a while to happen. And so when we've looked previously at planning reforms overseas, what we see is that if you create capacity, and that means if you create space in the planning system, if you allow 100 homes.
0: And that doesn't do that. All those suburbs, I said, plus, I forgot to tell you, which you already know, all LMR, low-medium residential zones, they've increased the building
2: heights. So I think the low-medium residential zone is a really good example. So that's only about 1 in 10, or it's about 13% of the city area that's actually been upzoned there. And so that's important that they have done that, but they're going from 2 to 3 or 4 stories in those areas, and still the vast majority of Brisbane city area is covered by a low-density residential zone that really only allows one home per lot. And that's before we start talking about character protections that also add additional restrictions, even if you change the zoning. So I think that's a really good example there of a policy that I think has the right intent, but does not have the same level of ambition compared to, say, Melbourne, where anywhere you want to build, you can build a 2 or 3 storey townhouse, depending upon the zone. There's no restriction that says only one home per lot. They're basically looking at, here's the rules, here's the space you can build in. If you can build a townhouse in that space or in a low-rise apartment and make that stack up and people want to buy it, you can go ahead and do that.
0: So the mayor is emphasising what you can do in certain areas. You're looking across the whole planning system, an imaginary map in your head, and saying, well, actually there's kind of 80% of places where you can't do a lot of things, and you're emphasising this idea of one house per lot, and you're retaining that. So are you suggesting that we should have, as Melbourne, you're saying, does, the sort of planning system where if I got together with a neighbour who might be listening, and this is hypothetical, don't worry, and we decide to join our blocks, tear down our homes and build a three-storey apartment complex or duplex. We should be able to do that as a matter

0: right?
1: Well, that's exactly right. That's the kind.
0: You think that, yes.
1: I think that's exactly what we need to see, and that's what our research shows would make a big difference, because we've seen this work elsewhere. We've seen it work in Victoria. We've also seen it work in New Zealand, where they instituted these kinds of reforms in Auckland starting in 2016. Since then, they've built sort of a huge amount of additional housing, and rents are about a quarter lower than they would have otherwise been, research shows. So this is a substantial reduction in growth in rents over time.
0: What do those areas look like, and what are the neighbours think?
1: Well, I think those areas look like a lot of townhouse and low-rise housing developments, a little bit more closer to train stations and better public transport routes. And I think ultimately, you know, there's a lot of people there who are sceptical about changing their neighbourhood, and I understand that. But at the same time, I think they understand if we're going to tackle this housing affordability challenge, we need to be building more homes. And I think when they look at the way their community welcomes in young people, welcomes in young families when they build more homes, I think they can see the upsides of that.
0: When you look across what Brisbane is doing, are we doing worse than areas like Logan and Ipswich, where presumably at least they have more greenfield sites, right? They can go out, they can say to a dairy farmer, could I have the whole lot? Moves the cows off, gets the whippersnipper out, and off we go, house and land packages. I mean, it's a lot harder to do here. How much worse are we doing than Logan and Ipswich?
1: Well, I think one of the major policies there that Logan and Ipswich have taken, as I understand it, is looking at those kind of minimum lot sizes. So this is looking at how small a lot can you create if you subdivide. And what they've done is generally allowed smaller lots that provide a more affordable housing option than what is enabled in Brisbane City, where often you can't subdivide at all, especially in the low-density residential.
0: So how small a lot would you say in an area where there are beautiful homes, people as part of the lifestyle in southeast Queensland? We tell ourselves a story of ourselves. Every city tells itself a story of itself. And one of our stories is backyard and room for kids to bounce a ball and all the rest.
1: Well, I mean, I think we've seen great examples of what small lot development can look like around the country. I mean, I look at Canberra, where I've spent a lot of time. There are lots in Canberra in greenfield areas that are 150 square metres, and they've got more
0: 150
1: they've got more backyard than, because they're building row houses, they're building townhouses, a different style, but they've actually got more backyard than the 400 square metre lots next to them, which are covering the whole lot. They're detached homes, but they don't have the same backyard and amenity as these places which are well-designed row houses. So, you know, ultimately, this is about choice. This is about giving people options. If people don't want to buy it, it won't get built. But I think what we have seen is that when you do allow people to choose these smaller lot options, there's a lot of pent-up demand. There's a lot of desire for affordable family-sized homes, and this exactly meets that market.
0: David on the text line says, why follow another city and make Brisbane ugly? What do you say to that?
1: I mean, I think there's a lot of beautiful cities around the world. I think Brisbane has a lot to love about it, but I don't think we should pretend that, like, you know, Australia is the sort of housing policy pioneer of the world. I think we've made a lot of mistakes, and I think we need to look at how we can change. And ultimately, if we care about housing affordability, we need to be caring about making supply available in our cities, building more homes in the places people want to live. And that does change how the city looks and how it feels.
0: We're going to hear about Pauline Hanson's address to the press club in just under an hour from now, go through all of that. To what extent are you motivated when you talk about, like, don't worry about car parking, and if I let you say that on the air, you'll need security to leave the building. But to what extent are you motivated by an understanding that Australia's population is increasing too fast, which is, you know, an argument, or are you motivated by the fact that, as they say in Sydney, it'd be kind of nice if grandkids and kids could live near their grandparents? Like, which is it, or is it both?
1: I mean, I think it goes to whatever level of population growth we have. The fact is that we have suburbs now that have lower populations than they did, you know, 10, 20 years ago, because as kids have moved out, they can't afford to buy in the areas that they grew up in. And so there's two people living, you know, older couple living in a large house with no kids anymore, and the schools are seeing declining populations. And that's what we've seen in particularly wealthy areas of Melbourne and Sydney. So, I mean, regardless of whatever our population decisions are at a national level, as cities, we need to be thinking about how we can make them more affordable and how we can provide options for those kind of communities that otherwise will see reduced growth over time, and otherwise where the only housing options are either in tall high-rise apartments in the city centre or on the edge of town, which has, you know, difficulties in terms of getting people where they want to go.
0: Mm. Is this a popular point of view you're putting across? Do people tend to agree with you, or do they tend to show you the

0: the door?
1: I think people are pretty open to the idea that we need to take pretty drastic action to solve Australia's housing challenges. I think even if you're a homeowner who doesn't have a mortgage, you can see in your community the impacts of high housing prices, of, you know, really long lines for rental accommodation. Like, it's really clear that our housing market isn't meeting people's needs right now. And so I think people are open to ideas about how we can tackle that problem.
0: Matt Bowes, thanks for stopping by.
1: Thanks so much for having me.
0: And Matt is a housing policy researcher with the Grattan Institute. It is coming up to 10 minutes to 5. Big night tonight. Have you got the sausages ready to cook? Have you got the meat pies ready to go? I tell you what, you're going to want to hear this next chat. You're going to be joined next by Trevor, the Axe Gilmeister. Stay tuned. First, though, the traffic.
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3: Traffic.
4: Busy conditions for your run on the M1 southbound this afternoon from Pimpamar down through to Narang, and northbound from Pimpamar through to Yatala. Also got delays southbound from 8 Mile Plains through to Loganholme. Ipswich motorway building up outbound from Rocklea through to Darra, inbound through Darra and Oxley. Also the Centenary Highway slows up inbound Darra to Jindalee. Western Freeway outbound is slow from Toowong through to Fig Tree Pocket. Logan motorway hitting the brakes eastbound from Carroll Park through to Parkinson. And the Riverside Expressway is delayed in both directions around the city exits. Gateway southbound looking slow from Tingalpa through to Rochdale. I'm Chris Hull from ATN with all the very latest 612 ABC Brisbane traffic.

0: Dale. I'm Chris Hull from ATN with all the very latest 612 ABC Brisbane traffic.
1: After defeating Game 1 of Origin, don't forget we are Queenslanders. We never give up, but it's a big ask tonight, a win in Origin in Melbourne. Haven't done that for a while, but we did. It was just over 30 years ago, the biggest upset in State of Origin history, and it happened at the MCG, 1995. The Neville Nobodies, they called them, an understaffed squad under the helm of the Axe. Trevor Gilmeister as captain, Fatty Vaughton was the coach, defied all predictions they did and clinched the series in Game 2 in front of a record Melbourne crowd. Can they do it tonight? Who better to hear from than Trevor Gilmeister? I don't often get starstruck, but I am. Gilly, thank you for joining us.
2: Yeah, my pleasure. Great to talk to you.
1: Is it true that sometimes you can walk up and down Caxton Street and somebody will shout out to you, Gilly, 95, how good?
2: Actually, not just down Caxton Street, around this time of year. I'll be walking around my area and I know a lot of the people, obviously, around here and in Brizzy where I am, and people just yell out, wind their window down and yell out, 95, best ever, and keep driving. So I just go, yeah, okay, beautiful, thank you. I just give them the thumbs up and go, thank you.
1: Another day in Brisbane. It was an unlikely victory, wasn't it? It was Super League time. The Maroons were missing players from Super League. Yeah. It was a hell of a thing to try and get that victory, that famous 2012 victory that night. Take me to the sheds before you go out. What did Fatty say to the team, particularly talking to those youngsters who'd never played State of Origin before?
2: Yeah, well, we were lucky, not lucky, but you make your own luck in footy, but we won the first game 2-0, lowest score ever, which didn't worry us. But when we come into camp for the second game, going down to Melbourne, you could tell the young fellows had a bit of a spring in their step, you know, because they all come in with their heads, not their heads down, but they, you know, didn't want to be too cocky and too arrogant and had their heads down when they came into camp originally. And because no one rated us a chance of winning, and a lot of Queenslanders doubted us as well, which is fine. I had mates that said, you know, you're a no chance. But anyway, I said, righto, we'll show you. But going to that second camp, you could just tell the confidence that there's spring in their step after winning the first game, albeit by 2 points. And I could tell that they were a different to style of player now, and I could tell that they had confidence and they knew we could beat them. So, but getting back to Fatty, Fatty was my roommate in my first 3 years of Origin. That was an experience, I can tell you. And he was just a champion man, and just kept it very simple. But anyway, we're great mates, still are, He was the right man for the job. Because to be honest, you don't have to be the best coach in Origin. You've got the best players, you know what I mean? So, but it was a different time, as you said before. So we had 9 debutants. As I said, they had 12 kangaroos in their side. And we were going to get smashed, apparently. So, and Fatty said to us before run on, and everyone's a bit nervous, obviously. And he said, I got mail out of the New South Wales camp that the first bloke to yell out Queenslander, they're going to bash. He said he's going to yell it out, and about 20 arms went up. And I said, oh, this is

0: 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Helen Fanning.
1: If you're a regular listener, you'll have been hearing about what's being seen as a really concerted campaign by the Queensland Government to remove prominent Aboriginal and Torres Strait Islanders from public life. Informally, it's called Project Invisibility inside government, something the Premier's office doesn't deny. Yesterday, you may have heard that the government has even breached its own laws by failing to appoint Indigenous leaders on the state's health and hospital boards. That's a legal requirement designed to improve Aboriginal and Torres Strait Islander health outcomes. Well, it turns out there's also been a purge of Aboriginal and Torres Strait Islander people over at the cultural centres along South Bank as well. In the last few months, 8 Indigenous representatives have been sacked or not replaced on cultural centre boards. Half of them were sacked midway through their board terms, each receiving a curt letter from the Arts Minister, John Paul Langbrook, often well after their actual removal from the board was orchestrated by a senior arts bureaucrat. In response to questions from 612 ABC Brisbane, the Minister refused to provide reasons for their removal other than to say it was a confidential decision of the Cabinet. Now, there's absolutely no suggestion of any wrongdoing by any of them. At the Art Gallery in Goma, both Indigenous directors have been summarily removed halfway through their terms. 2 Indigenous directors on the State Library Board were removed midway through their terms. One of them, Cheryl Buchanan, a Guwamu woman, is a particularly senior person in Indigenous life in Queensland. She's a renowned publisher, playwright, author, lecturer. She was one of the founders of the Aboriginal Legal Medical Services and a childcare centre in Brisbane. She was also a member of the Truth Telling and Healing Inquiry, also cancelled when the LNP came to office. Cheryl Buchanan has been replaced by a young Indigenous lawyer whose social media account has her appearing in a range of photographs with senior LNP ministers. Cheryl Buchanan's term was due to conclude in 2027. She was given 24 hours notice of her sacking in late February this year. I asked her if she felt disrespected.
2: Absolutely, absolutely. You know, since I was a kid, a teenager, I have absolutely dedicated my entire life to grassroots people, to social justice issues, to humanity. I want to see a planet that exists where we can live in peace. And that's just not, you know, flower power talk. That is really and truly how I feel within my soul, my spirit, my heart. And the disrespect for me is that you don't get to my age, my time of life, where I have made huge contributions, not only to my own community, but I've made huge contributions in the fact that I've educated a lot of white fellas in my time, thousands and thousands of people. I still have people who come up and say, you know, when I heard you talk, you know, you changed my life, because luckily the Creator gave me a gift, the gift of the gab, if you like that, and the ability to be able to speak and be articulate. And so I've always used that, you know, I've always used that to continue to talk about the importance of our culture, of our oral stories, our oral history, of our law, our LAW, and how we had social order, and just keep reminding our people and anyone else who wants to listen that what we have and where we can potentially go to as a country if they allow Aboriginal people to be part of the everyday thinking and everyday decision-making in this country, what a beautiful place it would be to live in.
1: The voice of Cheryl Buchanan. The museum, Queensland Museum, last year had 3 First Nations directors, now just 1, and QPAC no longer has a First Nations representative on the board. Dr. Jackie Huggins is another Indigenous elder, a long-time advocate for the rights of Indigenous Australians. Years ago, worked on the Stolen Generation Inquiry, was the chair of the Treaty Working Group here in Queensland, which was also cancelled by the government. She's a senior academic at the University of Queensland, Director of Partnerships and Innovation, Indigenous Engagement. Your reaction to

0: listening to Cheryl Buchanan there?
1: I can really empathise with Cheryl. My story is much the same as her. You know, we have spent our whole lives educating white fellas in particular about our beautiful, rich heritage and culture of our people. And, of course, around the severe social injustice that we face as Aboriginal and Torres Strait Islander people. So I heard Cheryl, and she's a good colleague of mine, and I know that together we've fought a lot of battles when it wasn't popular. And, you know, we've never given up the hope that one day we can live in a beautiful, peaceful society whereby it's no longer remarkable to have to continually explain our pain and how we have come to be as Indigenous people in this country. So one day, Ellen, I'm sure that will arrive, maybe the next couple of generations, perhaps.
0: You are a senior person. You could walk into any Aboriginal and Torres Strait Islander community in this state and be respected, be recognised. What is the feeling across communities about what's going on? Joshua Creamer, senior Indigenous barrister, revealed on this program that inside government it's being called by some Project Invisibility. What's the reaction in community to all this?
1: Well, Joshua was very... you know, he was absolutely right to call that. And the feeling out there in the community, I believe, is one of shock, but really not surprise, because, you know, this government at the moment is not adhering to a lot of the wishes. They're not talking to, they're not listening to Indigenous people in this state. There are pockets, of course, where they might be, but essentially that's not happening. And, you know, when people try to raise their voices, they often get stomped on, in a sense. You know, they get ignored. You know, they're absolutely ignoring the voices of even traditional owners. And you only need to look at Victoria Park. And, of course, what's happened with the crocodile that's been sent down to Australia Zoo, or, you know, and wanting the traditional owners want that back. They have been ignoring our native title rights, even when we've won determinations around that.
0: And this is... You fought your life. You've been a campaigner for your people for your life. Is there something different and new about the approach of the Christofoli government that people are reacting to?
1: Oh, look, I think it's... for me personally, it's like I have lived under the Bjelke-Petersen regime. I see this as comparable to that, really, in terms of their attitudes, even, you know, some of the social Darwinist language and the images they use about us is very condescending, and really it doesn't seem like we have any buy-in to government this time.
0: Mm. You've waited to see what the government was going to be like before you came out and said anything, or made... you're a very considered person. You mm. make considered statements. You think about things. We're working at 612 ABC Brisbane on a whole list of Aboriginal people being removed, not just from the cultural centre boards,
1: no.
0: not just from the health and hospital boards, but from almost every board you can imagine, the board of educational institutions, the board boards that are overseen by Treasury, over and over again, the pattern, people being removed. Then we hear stories from inside government, the Chief First Nations Health Officer, that position it has been vacant for months and months on end, and we're told has been downgraded within the bureaucracy. So there's a real pattern of what's going on here. We're talking today about the cultural centre boards. Why is that important? you're talking about cultural life. Why is Indigenous representation important there, do you say?
1: Well, for decades now, we have had many of our treasures that have been housed there. I'm talking artefacts, papers, and other things that really mean so much to us and our communities. Now, sometimes we're not given access to that. I remember years ago when I couldn't even get access to my mother's papers.
0: This was official papers that the government, because there was such close monitoring of Aboriginal people under the Act, she was under the Protector of Aborigines, so there would have been huge amounts of information about everything, where she could live, who could she marry, where could she work, all that. You couldn't get that.
1: No, I could not get that. I really thought that it would be so easy to go into the archives and to the state government offices, of which they were housed at that time, but they were all under guard, and I was not able to even touch them, Ellen, to lean across the desk and touch my mother's files. She came with me one time, and, I saw in her face just the sadness and the the distraught that she couldn't even get access to her own records. Now, thankfully, that has changed in this state anyway, but other states like South Australia have real difficulty still in accessing their files and parts.
0: So again, why is it important for people to be on the board? We'll talk about the museum in a moment, but there's no one on QPAC. There's no one at the Gallery of Art and the Gallery of Modern Art. Yes, there are Aboriginal and Torres Strait Islander advisory boards, but there's just no people on those boards.
1: No, you need people at the highest decision-making apparatus of those cultural institutions. You know, in the 90s, I was on the board of the State Library for 14 years. Very new days, we established the Indigenous Knowledge Centres and opened up access for our people. Now, it's really important that you have senior people who have been around, like Cheryl Buchanan and others, to really set the cultural governance of that institution. And the cultural authority comes through them. And, I think clearly the boards should know that. And they will dictate what is the best way forward in terms of the collections that they use and the way in which policy is also shaped around, around state government and federal government. So you really need that that expertise, that, the cultural apparatus around people who know what's best in terms of the collections that are held there.
0: You're listening to the voice of Dr. Jackie Huggins, a senior Indigenous woman, long-time advocate for the rights of Indigenous Australians and now a senior academic these days at the University of Queensland. 20 minutes past five right now. Let's look at the work particularly of the Queensland Museum. As I say, there were three First Nations directors there last year, now just one, which I'm told is a requirement of the board because there must be an Aboriginal or Torres Strait Islander person who chairs the subcommittee of the board. I'm told the minister was advised of that and therefore this, well, not therefore, and this person was appointed. The Queensland Museum, one of its strategic objectives is to integrate First Nations cultures, language, knowledge and histories in everything we do. But they're also separately funded to oversee a really significant program of the repatriation of Indigenous remains and sacred objects from international museums. They do so much of this. And the work is to get them back and return them to country and community. And they've got good people on staff. Dr. Bianca Beetson. She got an OIM just a week or two ago, a very senior person conducting that work. There is this Kwandamuka woman, Lorraine, on the board. Is that not sufficient to accomplish that work?
1: Look, while it's necessary, you need the whole apparatus of that cultural institution to come behind you and to, provide the avenue and the direction of which boards most likely are able to to dictate to those organisations.
0: The board sets the tone.
1: Yes.
0: The board sets the priority.
1: Mm-hmm. Yes. And
0: so what would it, I mean, there is a First Nations person on the board. I don't want to diminish her role. But what would it be like for a First Nations executive to have to come to a board without that cultural knowledge and understanding, right, and make a case? What would that be like?
1: Oh, it's like you would not have any sufficient information whereby to make proper decisions about those, for instance, those paintings, you know, where they're stored or what you do with them if you're talking about, you know, a place like Goma or something. And certainly for the museum, big investment in terms of repatriation and sending, you know, people out to country, bringing the bones and the people back to have proper burial on country. Now, Whitefellas can't do this at all. You know, it has to be the people who have the networks through the museum but also have the networks out to the country that's relevant at the time of the bringing back of those people. So really important, you know, I just can't emphasise how vital it is to have people on those boards.
0: Mm. I've remembered the name of the woman, didn't mean any disrespect, First Nations Director at the Queensland Museum, Lorraine Hatton. She's a Quandamooka woman, serves as Indigenous Elder to the Australian Army. Cheryl Buchanan was talking to her earlier today. Her view is that support for One Nation is a mirage, that it will evaporate. She reckons people are feeling hoodwinked, that they were told they were scared into voting against The Voice. That's what Cheryl thinks. And she now reckons that's being interpreted by politicians as meaning there should be no Aboriginal representation in any position in public life. And she reckons the public might be onto that. Do you agree? Are you optimistic?
1: No, I'm not optimistic, to tell you the truth. I'm usually an optimistic person. But let me tell you, Ellen, that this government makes One Nation look like a bunch of left-leaning progressives. Because what are they doing? They are eradicating, invisibilising us and destroying our history and culture. And it's as serious as that. Because unless they listen to the voices of our people, they will never get anywhere. Believe me, that is why we have closing the gap targets. No one's listening to people on the ground, I believe. That's why 4 out of 17 targets are only on track. Same with the cultural institutions. You watch, in a year or so, it will be very dire in terms of, you know, the feedback that they get and what they do.
0: Do you have any sense of why they're doing it? Let me read this statement. The Christopher Woolley government asked about Project Invisibility, said, "We've been clear from the start, redirecting funds into practical, locally led projects, delivering tangible outcomes for Aboriginal and Torres Strait Islanders, discrete communities." And then they mentioned clean water at Woorabinda.
1: Look, as we know, clean water, housing, education are basic human rights here. Why should we feel anything special? Because if they applied the same principles they did to other discrete communities, then surely there would be great improvement. But these are our basic human rights, and people can't get the connection between, you know, an Indigenous community, a non-Indigenous community, and, you know, the struggle to, you know, put services in there. And I've heard that all the time, that, yes, we're going to go do the water and we're going to do the sewerage and, you know, we're going to do the electricity. Well, you know, we're human beings too.
0: Do you see it as not an either-or? Like, you can either be on the board or you can have clean drinking water, sort of thing.
1: Oh, yeah, I think you don't make those trade-offs. You know, you have to meet the needs and listen to the aspirations of people on the ground. Otherwise, you get nowhere.
0: And are you saying that because that's what you feel representation by senior and prominent Indigenous leaders on boards actually delivers?
1: Exactly. I think they deliver, you know, a voice that is strong and that comes from lived experience, and all of us do.
0: Yeah. Jackie Huggins, thank you so much for taking the time to talk to us tonight.
1: Thanks, Ellen.
0: Dr. Jackie Huggins is a Bidjara Birragabbajuru woman. She's a First Nations historian. She has a storied history as an advocate for Indigenous people, not only in this state, but right around Australia. It is 27 minutes past five right now. Here's Christine Arnoux, My Island Home.

0: My Island Home, Christine Arnoux. It is coming up to your 5:30 news on 612 ABC Brisbane. After the news, somebody who was in the room at the press club today with Pauline Hanson.
1: Everything Brisbane.
0: It was such an iconic wedding and party venue.
1: It's where your passions lie.
2: The Brisbane that I know is vibrant, modern and progressive.
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0: ABC News, good afternoon. I'm Michael Bausch. The corporate watchdog has launched a criminal probe into a failed Queensland luxury caravan maker amid allegations of insolvent trading. Josh Dye reports.
1: Zone RV collapsed in December, owing creditors $42 million, with the Sunshine Coast business wound up in January. More than 100 customers collectively lost more than $10 million after paying for caravans that were never built. The liquidator alleges Zone RV's sole director, David Bigger, traded the business while insolvent. ASIC says it's now formally investigating whether criminal offences occurred. Whistleblower and former Zone RV executive Kim Hodgkins says that's a relief.
2: Unfortunately, it's sort of impacted all areas of my life, not in a good way.
1: Mr. Bigger was contacted for comment.
0: Activist group GetUp has claimed responsibility for a rogue protest sign that disrupted Pauline Hanson's address to the National Press Club in Canberra. The automated banner accused the One Nation leader of opposing a wage rise for ordinary workers while accepting a big pay bump for herself. Senator Hanson ignored the commotion, pressing ahead with a wide-ranging speech on multiculturalism, net zero climate goals and the ABC. She also used the platform to outline her strict stance on gender identity guidelines.
3: I am not opposed to transgender people. I am simply saying that a transgender woman should not be allowed into women's sport or into a woman's changing room, and likewise a transgender man.
0: Bail has been denied for a Queensland boy arrested in a counter-terror investigation in Maryborough. Police allege the 13-year-old was planning acts of violence at a local school and possessed extreme online content. He was initially detained after allegedly making threats at a service station in late May. The bail application was heard in the Maryborough Children's Court today. He'll remain in custody as investigations continue. Diplomats are finalising the details for Friday's peace signing in Switzerland, which will bring an end to the Middle East war. Ali Crew reports.
4: Under the Memorandum of Understanding, the US will end its blockade of Iran's ports, while Tehran will restore the passage of oil tankers and other maritime traffic through the Strait of Hormuz. US President Donald Trump says it will rule out a nuclear weapon for Tehran, but Iran says the issue of its nuclear program will be tackled in later talks. There are reports the deal also allows Iran to sell oil upon signing of the MOU and that it includes a $300 billion private fund to trigger investment into Iran. The Iranian-backed militant group Hezbollah says it believes Iran will not sign a final nuclear deal with Washington unless Israel withdraws from Lebanon, as Iran's top diplomat said Israel's continued troop presence would be considered a breach of the MOU.
0: Meantime, the federal government has downgraded its travel warnings for several countries in the Middle East amid the looming peace deal. Jack Mackay reports from Parliament House.
5: The government previously advised Australians not to travel to Bahrain, Israel, Kuwait, Qatar and the United Arab Emirates following the outbreak of the conflict. It's now revised those warnings, instead urging travellers to reconsider their need to go to those countries. A do not travel advisory will remain in place, though, for some parts of Israel. Foreign Minister Penny Wong says while the security situation in the Middle East could deteriorate rapidly with little warning, her department has determined it's appropriate to change the warning levels. She says the government is still urging Australians to postpone non-essential travel.
0: Well, after nearly a decade of blueprint designs and production delays, Qantas is finally ready to lock in its first ultra-long-haul flight route. The carrier is set to announce whether London or New York will be the inaugural destination for its much-touted Project Sunrise fleet. The modified direct flights will bypass traditional stopovers in Asia and the Middle East. Premium passengers can expect to pay a 20% markup for the non-stop convenience when commercial services launch next year. To the weather for Queensland, widespread showers, areas of rain and possible storms tomorrow in the southwest. Isolated showers for eastern regions, mostly fine elsewhere. Brisbane's temperature range, 13 to 23 degrees. The Gold Coast, 12 to 23. Ipswich, 8 to 23. And the Sunshine Coast, 13 to 22. Mostly fine in the southeast on Friday. A few showers for Saturday and Sunday. 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
9: The time now is 25 minutes to 6 on 612 ABC Brisbane. Let's go to Canberra, where it's cold and dark tonight. But earlier, One Nation leader Pauline Hanson's speech to the National Press Club was dramatically interrupted. You'll see this on your news service tonight. Maybe it's come across your feed already. A banner mechanically unfurled behind her. It was quite a thing. It's now, you would have heard on our news service, the activist organisation GetUp saying that they somehow planted quite a sophisticated bit of machinery behind the speaker's podium at the National Press Club so that a banner mechanically unfurled while Pauline Hanson was speaking. The senator was addressing federal political reporters for the very first time at the National Press Club in her storied 30-year political career. She began by refusing to acknowledge traditional owners but pointedly acknowledged all other Australians, including migrants and veterans. The One Nation leader said Australia should be a monocultural society. She described radical Islamic preachers as a social cancer and climate change as a hoax. But when she began talking about the cost of living, this large banner unfurled behind her with the words, "I," meaning Senator Hanson, "opposed pay rises for workers while I took a $100,000 pay rise for myself," a reference in part to the senator's strong and public opposition to the recent

0: pay rise for minimum wage workers, something employers in this country and employer groups had said was necessary. Listen here, you can hear the sound of the banner unfurling before the manager of the press club cuts Senator Hanson's microphone briefly, then she continues speaking.
1: Now let's talk about the cost of living. The Salvation Army's latest Red Shield report released in May this year is not easy to read. It reveals the plight of increasing numbers of low-income Australians who now need help just to get by. Thousands of Australians are seeking this help every day. Organisations like the Salvos are so overwhelmed with demand, they're having to turn people away. Of the 4,400 people surveyed, 19% said they'd eaten food from a rubbish bin in the past 12 months.
0: That's when the mic's cut. It continues in just a moment.
1: Fried or spoiled food. 91% said they had skipped meals and 32% said they do so on a daily basis. 35% said they survived on only one meal a day. 35% said they survived on only one meal a day. And 67% said they watered down food and drinks to make them last longer. 35% of parents said their children had gone to school hungry.
0: That's the sound of officials bringing that banner down behind Senator Hanson.
1: Thank you very much.
2: We're not doing stunts,
1: I think this is very important what I've just said, and I want you, the people here, and the people watching this. 35% of parents said their children had gone to school hungry.
0: Karina Curtis, Canberra reporter for The West Australian, was in the room when all of that was happening. It was Get Up, was it? And it was quite the stunt.
3: Hi, Ellen. Yes, Get Up claimed credit for that, just as the press club, which went for about half an hour longer than normal, wrapped up. They sent out a statement that just said it was us. And the press club, just in the past 20 minutes or so, has also issued their own statement now that they've had a look into how it came about. They said that it appeared that two people entered the club building yesterday afternoon without permission and installed that separate drop-down screen that people might have seen, and that it was obviously triggered with some kind of remote device during the address. And they've also said that the police are looking at investigating what happened, and they've sent all the various footage and stuff for so on, and they've apologised to Pauline Hanson for the incident. I have to say that the chief executive of the press club, who was the one who ran up to onto stage to tear the banner down, he looked absolutely furious, I thought, during that, about the stunt.
0: It was a very high technology effort, as you say. It was not just a banner that fell down, it sort of electronically and slowly descended behind Senator Hanson, and as you're speculating, there must have been a remote control somewhere for it. What she was saying on the stage, starting with the refusal to acknowledge traditional owners and so forth, but she got very quickly into talking about migration and housing. That was the beginning of the speech, saying that's a source of many of the nation's problems.
1: Undeniably, immigration or immigration policy has our country in the state of crisis.
0: And she went on to say, Katina, 1.9 million people arrived in Australia from 2022 to 25 during the life of the Albanese government. But that's not, as you'd know, 1.9 million migrants. Pauline Hanson there is quoting everyone who arrives in Australia. That includes Australians returning after a stint overseas. That 1.9 million includes foreign tourists. It includes working holidaymakers, those young people from the UK and other places who come and pick food, fruit and deliver the schnitzels. It includes students studying temporarily in Australia. It includes New Zealanders who are free to live in Australia So when Hanson says there are 423,000 people arriving in Australia every year, that is not migrants. The actual number for 24-25 was nowhere near 423,000. It was, in fact, 134,000. So not mass migration at all, but she made the claims nonetheless.
3: Yes, I thought that it was a bit of a greatest hits speech. It was very wide ranging, as you say, quite a lot of focus on immigration. She said that Australia shouldn't be a multicultural country. We should be multicultural, multiracial, but monocultural. She dwelled on the need for people coming here to speak English, and she took particular aim at immigration from Islamic countries or majority Muslim countries, and hate preachers. So I think, I mean, we've heard a lot of that from her before. Similarly, with her discussion about climate change policy and calling for the need to dump renewables and scrap the climate department, that sort of thing. I don't know that there was much in the speech today that would have changed anyone's mind, whether they support her or don't support her.
0: She quoted census figures from 2021 relating to one in four people speaking a language other than English at home, one in four people speaking a language other than English at home, to make the argument that there's a problem with English speaking in Australia, that Australia was losing its identity. She went on to say that the census found that a very much smaller number, 3.4% of people, not 25%, self-reported that they couldn't speak English very well. I was a bit lost on that point. What was the significance of people speaking a language other than English at home if they can speak English fluently outside the home?
3: I couldn't quite follow that one either. And then there was another point she came back to when she was, during the questions when she was asked about migration, where she appeared to say that people had to turn... She said that people who wanted to come to Australia needed to learn English before they came here to be citizens, but it sort of was a bit confused. I wasn't quite sure whether she meant that only people who moved to Australia in order to become citizens should be allowed to immigrate. That it wasn't, it wasn't at all clear, but I think it sort of fed into that point she was trying to make about being a monoculture.
0: Yeah. It's interesting, isn't it? Because when you look at people coming to Australia, there's a great big long list, including tourists and working holiday makers and all the rest of it. People coming to Australia aren't just permanent migrants, and so the detail gets difficult. Here's a question asked by Mark Riley. It goes to the point about Pauline Hanson's support of battlers as opposed to her decision to oppose, unlike most business organisations in this country, to oppose a pay rise for minimum wage Australians.
1: Is it really working for small business out there, industries and manufacturing? And I was speaking to one business person, he said the latest increase is going to cost him $50,000 for his business. And he said, I've got to find $100,000 to pay that. He said, I'm going to have to let people go. So it is a great concern. You need to look at the other side of the ledger. Can businesses afford and pay that? I understand there is a struggle that is happening in people being able to afford and pay their bills, but there has to be a balance. As I said, I've been in small business. This government hasn't. Albanese and Chalmers haven't. You have to have a balance there by all means. Why is it increased in cost of living? Because of the electricity charges. That's the main thing, which is cost of business right across the whole board. Charges there. Industrial relations, I can assure you, needs a complete overhaul because it's not working.
0: That's Hanson. So she's basically doubling down on saying, look, no, the poorest Australians should not have got a pay rise. It's tough enough for small business.
3: Yes, I think that was probably the gist of where she was going with that. And she really, I mean, her one thing on the cost of living seemed to all keep coming back to energy costs, which she basically was saying was behind everything, every woe in terms of cost of living and pressure on households and Australians.
0: You're listening to Katina Curtis, a Canberra reporter for the West Australian, who was along at the National Press Club today to hear the first ever address by Senator Pauline Hanson, leader of the One Nation Party. She also insisted that climate change was a hoax, made a number of inaccurate claims about renewable energy, and the subsidies for renewable energy, ignoring the subsidies for

0: for fossil fuel as well. Have a listen to what she said on this subject.
1: Renewable energy by all means. No more wind turbines to be put in. That will be scrapped. No more solar panels on agricultural land. Gone. Put it up on your roofs. I don't care. Coal-fired power stations? Yes, we need to have that. One in South Australia, one in Queensland, to deliver the power that we need. And then from there, we move forward and put in a reactor. Start with one. It all comes down to if you can afford it as well as a nation. And I'd like the reactor to go on the East Coast. Build one and deliver the power. The more we can get power out to the people, we will increase industries, manufacturing, and leave the energy cost on people.
0: Yeah, so a bit of a, I don't know how to describe that energy policy, Katina. Can you have a crack at that?
2: A bit of everything, I think, was the gist of it. Definitely anti-renewables, unless you personally want to pay for them to go on your rooftop, and then a bit of everything else, it seemed to be.
0: Mm. Interesting day at the office, Katina Curtis. Thanks so much.
2: Absolutely. Thanks.
0: Katina Curtis, Canberra reporter for The West Australian. What can you say? George says Ellen, tourists and international students on visas who remain aren't included in immigration limits. I think that is where she means. I can agree she can be difficult to comprehend, but she's correct in the sense our government's immigration numbers that are official are all over the place and are underestimates, says George. George, could I encourage you to go along? Queensland has an office of the statistician. Did you know that? We've got an office of the Queensland statistician. And what they do is they put out exactly who is coming to Queensland, the precise numbers. Who are the folks who are the tourists? Where are they coming from? Who are the folks who are the permanent migrants, the temporary migrants, how many students are coming, how many New Zealanders are coming, how many Australians are leaving. They put this out once a year. It is possible to say precisely who is coming into the country. And if you look up the Federal Immigration Department, you will see how many folks have absconded around the place on tourists and international student visas. And you can figure those numbers out as well. I'm pretty sure that if they're on the lam, though, they're not looking to buy housing. I must admit, that's just a feeling, but I reckon I'm right there.
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4: Traffic. Got a breakdown to look out for. Pacific Motorway southbound at Stanley Street through the Gabba. Debris for the M1 southbound at Underwood Road through Underwood. Breakdown Bruce Highway northbound around Deception Bay Road through Burpengary. And a breakdown Logan Motorway eastbound through Parkinson. Still looking quite slow for your run on the M1 southbound between Pimpama and Narang. Also got some delays for the northbound run through Logan Homer and through Slacks Creek. Gateway northbound is busy from Boondall through to the Bruce Highway at North Lakes and Gympie Road. Looking slow through Chermside, Aspley and Castledine onto the Bruce Highway as well. Also looking a little busy both directions, Riverside Expressway around the city exits. I'm Chris Hull from ATN with all the latest 612 ABC Brisbane traffic.
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0: 9 minutes to six now, a cardboard cutout of Wally Lewis in the living room and red underwear for the entire week. You're going to meet a Maroon superfan next. Buckle up.
5: 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Have your say. 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
0: 1300 222 612. 0467 922 612. Do you do anything to bring luck to the Queenslanders tonight? It's game two of State of Origin. How big of a Maroon are you? Do you deck out the house? Do you go all out? If you're a super fan, give us a call. 1300 222 612 0467 922 612. Frog Johnson is a Yarrabilba man and a huge Queensland fan. How are you feeling about the game tonight, Frog?
6: To be honest, I'm freaking out right now. We came out so hard in game one and then obviously lost it to a controversial decision.
0: Mm.
6: And I'm just worried that, you know, New South Wales are going to come out really hard in this game. But I think we'll get it.
0: Trevor Gilmeister was just talking before the news at 5 o'clock And he reckons if the

0: Queenslanders come out with all guns blazing, they'll set the New South Welshman back on their heels. And he said, quote, they'll be thinking, holy moly, if they can do that for 15 minutes, they'll have it. Does that reassure you, Frog?
1: Well, it's exactly what we've got to do. We've got to tire out their big boys. We've got to use our speed to an advantage, slow their big boys down and bring it home.
0: But also, you need to keep wearing the red undies. Take us to your house. What does the front lawn look like?
1: Literally, we are decked out more than most pubs now do in Queensland. I have six flags completely adorned on the front thing, all adorned in lights. And then on our garage door, it's nine flags, pennants, and also adorned with lights. So everybody can see, whether it's daytime or nighttime, it's all Queensland here.
0: What about inside?
1: Inside, from as soon as you walk through the front door, I've got a hallway that is adorned with memorabilia. So I've got framed jerseys, framed. I've got the Decade of Dominance framed jersey with all the signatures from all the players through those 10 years. I've also then got every jersey that I've been able to get signed aligning up and down my hallway.
0: Oh,
1: and then once you get to the lounge room,
0: yes, yes,
1: it's Wally Lewis, Billy Moore cut out. I've got flags. I've got all cups, shot glasses, everything you can. I'll always get memorabilia from Queensland Maroons.
0: Who is sitting in that lounge room tonight?
1: Currently, I've got like eight friends there from Indooroopilly and all the way down to the Gold Coast. Everybody comes to my house because this is where we do Origin.
0: This is where you got to come. Frog Johnson at Yarrabil, but you're not invited, just to be absolutely clear. He's got enough worries on his mind, enough nerves heading into tonight's game two of State of Origin. The Queenslanders have got to do it. Are you a huge Maroon fan? What are your traditions? 0467 922 612, or you can give us a call, 1300 222 612. What do you do tonight? Okay, it's 7 o'clock. You're getting nervous. What are you going to start doing?
1: So literally probably at 7:30, we all eat because we've probably been drinking for the past 2 hours. We'll set out our hot dogs, we'll set out the food, so it's all ready and done. We've got a full belly, and then it's the game. And
0: oh, so
1: like,
0: this is important. Eat first.
1: Eat first. We've learned that lesson too hard too many times.
0: Right. Eat first and then get it underway. Does it matter what you eat? Because I know you're a superstitious guy.
1: Literally. There's nothing blue, and I'm talking even dips. If a hummus has a blue lid, it's a no-go.
0: Oh, hardcore.
1: Or whatever it is, we'll find a corn relish. At least it's all yellow with red bits inside.
0: So you're looking for the red, you're looking for the maroon. Anything blue is banned. I know exactly the hummus you're talking about. Get that out. Leave that in the fridge. Don't even bring it into the house. Were you able to convince the missus to name the kids after Origin greats?
1: Unfortunately, no. That was one of those ones. It was a bit of a surfy from I think it was a Channel 9 commentator that said, oh, we're going to name the kids, and we were watching the promo going, what? But no, we were able to name our daughter Matilda, though, so at least she's got an Australian name and an Australian Socceroo. So.
0: Let me play you a bit of reassurance. This is Billy Slater, asked if they're ready for tonight. It's very brief. Listen.
2: Need to pick ourselves up off the canvas, and we need to go again, so that's been a focus for us.
0: He sounds good and solid and confident, doesn't he?
1: Ah, oh, definitely. Like, Billy's always got that calm head, no matter what, no matter how much we lost by. Like, last year when we lost the first game at Queensland at Suncorp Stadium, we were there for that game, and we felt deflated, but, you know, straight away he went, no, no, it's okay, that's only one game. We've still got two more to go.
0: Yeah, we've got two more to go. You didn't fly down to Melbourne tonight. You're in Yarrabilba. You got friends watching at home. The kids are there. It's a huge night. I reckon we can get it done, don't you?
1: Oh, God, we've got to get it done. I'm pretty positive. Queenslander all the way.
0: Good on you. Frog, I'll be thinking of you tonight. Thank you so much. Go Queensland. You can catch every heart-stopping moment of Origin live and ad-free. No gambling ads on 612 ABC Brisbane from 7 o'clock tonight. And if Origin's not your thing, Evenings with Renee Crosh will still be with you on ABC Listen and digital radio. A little while back, Jimmy Barnes and Tina Turner got together to re-record the songs.

0: Now, we know Serena made a comeback just a few weeks ago to play in the Queen's tournament in London. She's 45. Her sister Venus made a comeback last year. She has literally turned 46 today. So they are a power duo, aren't they? Making their big comeback to tennis. What other power sibling duos can you think of? We've got Kylie and Danny Minogue, the Wright brothers. Can you think of any more? I'll ask you that after 7 o'clock in the quiz. But first up tonight, should the halving of the fuel excise, effectively reducing your fuel bill by 26 cents a litre, should that stay or go after June the 30th? It's only a fortnight away. Should it stay or should it go? What do you think?
1: ABC Radio.
0: Traffic. Let's check the traffic and then we'll get into that question. Bronwyn Martin from the Transport Management Centre. G'day.
2: Hello, Renee. It's a busy evening across Sydney at Cabramatta. All southbound lanes of the Cumberland Highway remain closed from John Street to Cabramatta Road West after that fatal car crash. So those lanes will stay closed for some time. There is a police investigation being carried out at the site. If you are heading north on the highway as well, you cannot turn right into John Street. John Street is also closed westbound between Coventry Road and the highway. So the best thing to do there is to avoid that area altogether if you can. At Darlinghurst, all lanes of Oxford

0: Street have just reopened at Darlinghurst Road after a bicycle crash. So traffic getting back to normal through there. At North Ryde, one northbound lane of Lane Cove Road is closed under Epping Road. There's been a car crash there, so it's the left lane affected, along with the left turn from Lane Cove Road onto the on-ramp to get to Epping Road. So just be aware of that. At Revesby, one westbound lane of the M5 closed near Queen Street. There's a broken down car by the side of the road. Some motorway crews are there as well. At Glenwood, a broken down car blocking one eastbound lane of Sunny Holt Road near Old Windsor Road, and traffic lights are flashing yellow in a couple of spots. Hoxton Park on Hoxton Park Road at Whitford Road, and at Bringelly on the northern road at Bringelly Road. So just take care on the approach to those intersections. For anyone travelling on the Central Coast at Carryong, one westbound lane of the Central Coast Highway is closed on the approach to Woi Woi Road. There is a broken down car in the left lane. One of our traffic crews is there. Doesn't look to be causing too many delays through there at the moment. To the public transport, the trains are running pretty much to time at the moment. Metro services are also running as usual. However, there is still an issue with the real-time and timetable data. It is not showing up in apps or online trip planners for today or tomorrow, but the services are running as normal at the moment. And at Cabramatta, Route 819 buses still diverting away from the Cumberland Highway because of that car crash. They're missing one stop. You can find more information at transportnsw.info, and for the traffic, head to livetraffic.com.
1: Good on you. Thank you, Bronwyn. Checking the weather. Currently in Sydney, it's 18 degrees, 15 in the west. Tonight, pretty cloudy about, light winds. And tomorrow, 23 for Sydney is the top, and a mostly sunny day. Canberra, you are sitting on 13 degrees. Tonight, it is partly cloudy. No rain, though. Showers tomorrow expected, increasing throughout the day, and a top of 17 degrees. Coming up, did you see the hat trick that Lionel Messi scored for Argentina today? Lionel Messi turns 39 next week. There are 8 40-year-old plus players in this year's tournament. Lionel Messi at the age of 39 next week would be 8 plus 1, that's 9. That is more than in all previous 22 tournaments combined. So there are more older players, 39, 40, 41, playing right now in this year's World Tournament than ever before combined. What does that say about the advancement in sport science? We'll talk about that as well this half hour. But before we do, do you reckon the halving of the fuel excise should stay or should it go? A big decision needs to be made by the Prime Minister at the end of next week. What do you think? 1300 222 702 is the number.
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1: So the US-Iran peace deal seems to be holding. E-signatures have been signed by both countries. Formally, they're going to sign that on Friday in person. The Strait of Hormuz looks set to open without any taxing by the Iranians. Let the oil flow, says Donald Trump. Prices have come down a lot. The benchmark world oil price has fallen now below $80 a barrel. That's the first time it's been that low in 3 months. But at the end of next week, Prime Minister Anthony Albanese has a big decision regarding the fuel excise. Should the measure stay? That is the halving of that fuel excise to help motorists with the cost of fuel, reducing effectively the amount you're paying at the bowser by 26 cents per litre. Or should it go? It was meant to be temporary. Should it remain, though? What do you think? 1300 222 702 is the number, or the text line 0467 922 702. Peter Currie from the NRMA is here. Hi, Peter.
3: Good evening.
1: You represent motorists,
3: yes,
1: at the NRMA. What's your view, and what's the NRMA's view on this?
3: So I'm not an economist, but I reckon I could probably get 1,000 on the calls tonight to say that it should be returned, based purely on the fact that if we want real relief at the bowser, it's going to have to come from a sustained permanent peace.

0: in the Middle East, and also obviously the Strait of Hormuz reopening and staying open. So there's no doubt that it's provided relief for families at the Bowser. The government set it at 3 months. I'd be surprised if they did extend it, given what you just said. Prices have been falling. The benchmark price in Australia for unleaded is called Tapas. It's currently trading at about $84 a barrel US. And it's been falling. It's fallen about 12% in the last week. So we think those falls are likely to continue, hopefully, if that peace holds. And given that, I can't see the government extending the cut to the excise. However, they have said they're keeping all their options open.
1: They have said that. He has indicated that he's open to extending it. Question is the fuel excise at 52.6 cents a litre just too high?
0: So it goes up twice a year with inflation. We had argued some years ago that they should have capped the increase, but it goes up regardless. The idea of the excise, in theory, is that that money is meant to be used to fix our roads. So it's motorists contributing so that government, all levels of government, have the money they need to upgrade the roads. And given the fact that the road toll is terrible in Australia this year, it's about almost 5% higher than last year, so it's over 1,330 deaths. What we want is, if you're going to collect an excise, use it to fix our roads, actually fell. So it was about 79% of the excise. It's now fallen to 70%. So we would argue that if you're going to tax motorists through a fuel excise, then that money should go into the roads that they're driving on.
1: Does it not go into the roads?
0: So, 79% of it was. So there's two chunks of money that comes out of that excise. One is the diesel rebate, and the net amount, or what's left, we've always argued all of it should go into the road network, certainly more than 70%. It was at 79%. And look, our members get that some of that excise is going to be used for other really important government services like education, the healthcare, and defence and border protection, the environment. But given the fact that it was meant to be a tax for roads, then more of it should go back into roads.
1: Okay. Thank you very much, Peter. I'll let you get to your Origin party.
0: Thank you. Go Queensland.
1: Go Queensland.
0: I'm a Queenslander. I'll let that one slip out tonight.
1: That's interesting, Peter. I don't think you've got much chance, though, myself. To Marcus, who's driving to Brisbane. Hello, Marcus.
2: Hi, Renee. It's great to hear you on digital radio in Brisbane tonight. Always love the quiz that you guys have. On the fuel excise, I've got to say I disagree there. I mean, for a member-owned organisation, they really should be sticking up for motorists a lot more. And unfortunately, the RACQ has the same opinion here in Queensland. Should very flat-footed. I think why, for something that is so essential as fuel for transport, are we paying an excise? Why is it specially taxed? There's 10% GST on the product, as there is with everything else except for food. So I think that 10% GST is enough, and the government should look at other ways of raising money rather than gouging people for moving around or moving freight around. And with the halving of the excise, when the Ukraine invasion began in 2022, the federal government at the time put the half the excise for 6 months. So this government, now 4 years later, a different government, they've only halved it so far for 3 months. So I think we really could do with another three, because we don't know yet whether the ceasefire will stabilise and whether the war will stop. And the other point is too that when this went up in around the last weekend of February, it took until April for the fuel excise to be halved. So we suffered, in all of us in Australia, for 4 to 5 weeks of ridiculously high prices, New Zealand style prices. And, you know, we really deserve to keep that going now. The diesel price is still not down to a reasonable price. It's still very expensive. My friend, who's a farmer in Canoundra in central west New South Wales, he loves putting up some

0: Instagram videos, Charlie Bloomfield, he's very upset about this, and he talks to thousands of people a week respond to his videos saying what a problem the high diesel price is for farmers in Australia. So it hasn't got any better for anyone yet, Renee.
1: The fuel excise in Australia, it's very high, isn't it? I mean, even the halving of it at 26 cents per litre, the full excise at 52.6 cents a litre. I mean, I don't know. So you say New Zealand you pay more in terms of excise for fuel.
0: No. What I'm saying is that we're paying prices as dear as what New Zealand has been paying for their fuel. That's how much it spiked. New Zealand prices are so much higher than Australia already because they're a smaller market. They don't have any local refinery. They have to import it all. Mm. And, at least with Australia, we have a little bit of local production capacity, which has been retained. Mm. But, it's just such a big problem. It's so punitive. I mean, we won't get into, sort of the green arguments of it. It's a necessary evil, to have diesel to move things around still. At the moment, the technology hasn't matured enough for any green transport for heavy haulage. But, the point is, why should fuel be taxed punitively in the same way as alcohol and tobacco is? They're optional things. We don't have to have those in our lives. But, for fuel, we really do need it to get around.
1: So you reckon at least you reckon the federal government should extend it for at least another 3 months?
0: At least another 3 months. And, while I've sat on hold, I feel so passionate about it that when I get to my destination tonight, I'll look at starting a petition to petition federal parliament to continue it, because I just feel so strongly about it that we're really not being looked after well enough in this country by this. We really are just being charged far too much, and we deserve a break on this.
1: Mm. Thank you, Marcus.
0: You would hear today Sinead Mangan on the ABC. She did a great report talking to people in regional Australia, and the people are just not out there travelling this winter.
1: Thank you, Marcus. Thank you for your thoughts. I can hear your passion. James says, I made a poor decision today. I watched the ABC's coverage of the press club and missed Lionel Messi's third goal. Yes. Well, you missed it. You missed a beauty. But in terms of the halving of the fuel excise, should it remain for at least 3 months or more? Or should Albanese scrap it? What do you think? Dave says the fuel excise should be permanently reduced. Governments at all levels are using the Australian public as a cash cow. Whenever government can't budget, they just tax more. Look at alcohol tax. Government needs to stop acting like a trust fund kid and clamp down on wasteful spending. We need to get better value for our money. Stop taxing everything, says Dave. There wasn't meant to be any changes to capital gains tax, says another texter, so at least they could do one good thing and hold the halving of the fuel excise. Very quickly, Veronique, who's driving. Hello, Veronique.
2: Hello, good evening.
1: What do you think?
2: Well, what disturbs me most is that the fuel excise punishes people who are in the country that are far away from the main city centres. And we have the benefit of having 50 cents public transport, though our public transports aren't ideal. But still, we don't feel as much the pinch as they do. And they're far away. So that's what bothers me most.
1: Yeah, the impact on our regional friends. I'm Renee Crosh. This is Evenings. On to Lionel Messi in just a tick.
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1: Yeah, and on 612 ABC Radio Brisbane, and we'll be broadcasting right throughout Queensland after 7 o'clock. I hope you can join me for the quiz. You'll have to move over to the ABC Listen app or digital radio, because Andrew Moore will take over the analogue coverage from 7 o'clock with Origin. Now, if you did miss today's FIFA World Cup, Argentina was explosive today.

0: against Algeria. And the person who was at front and centre of the explosion was one Lionel Messi, who scored a hat-trick, 3 goals, and would you believe he turns 39 next week. Now, a fun fact is that in this year's FIFA World Cup, there are 8 players who are 40 years or older, which is more than all previous 22 FIFA World Cup tournaments combined. They've only ever had 7 players over 40 ever play at a men's World Cup ever. And in this year alone, there are 8. Plus Lionel Messi, that makes 9. How can this be? And does sports science and the advancements in sports science explain it? Dick Telford is a sports scientist from Canberra University's Research Institute for Sport and joins us now. G'day, Dick.
1: Hello, Renee. How are you?
0: It is extraordinary, is it not?
1: Well, it is extraordinary, but it's sort of happening across a lot of sports. You know, what I do now in between sports science and health science that I research, I coach some athletes. And I was just thinking last year, one of my athletes who was at international level was age 19, and the other one was age 46. That's a hell of a span. And both of them, are potential medalists, or one of them's won medals and the other one's a potential medalist, right at the top level. And that's happening more and more nowadays.
0: Well, can I ask you this, Dick? Do you train them and coach them in exactly the same way?
1: No, the older athletes I train harder. And the older athlete happens to be a woman. Now, that's no excuse either. Because what we're learning now is that we're understanding what training's all about. I really shouldn't have said harder. I should have said better, because we don't often train much harder now, but we train with a bit more knowledge behind us to know what's optimal in terms of the amount of training people do to get the best out of them.
0: If you look at a sport though, like football, World Cup football, it's pretty energetic. I mean, you've got someone like Lamine Yamal for Spain, who's possibly, this is controversial, but he's possibly the best player at the moment. Even he's got a hamstring injury from a few months ago, and they're inching him back onto the field. But how do players who are 40 plus, I think there's some that are 41, how are they playing against 18-year-olds?
1: It's a damn good effort, but I'll tell you now, I've got 4 18-year-olds and 2 of them have got hamstring injuries at the moment. So it's not just the oldies that are getting hamstring injuries, and they've got to hang on. But you mentioned sports science before and sports medicine. It's got a lot to do with it, Renee, because we know how to treat people better, and not only to train them better, but to treat them better. They're using better equipment as well. And the other thing that I've often thought about is we know a lot more about how physical activity and hard training interacts with general health. So we're learning all those things along the way, and I think it adds up. But the number one reason those people are there, I got to say it, it's professionalism. And it's a hell of a lot to knock back when you're knocking back $5 million a year to stop playing.
0: is there some sports psychology at play?
1: All the time. As a coach, I'm not a sports psychologist, but as a coach, you're using sports psychology all the time. Everything you say to an athlete is something that's going to stick into them and work them one way or the other in terms of their motivation or their confidence or whatever. Now we have sports psychology people that are operating at a higher level to work out how to solve certain problems associated with performance with athletes. Now, that's a profession itself. That's an example of sports science helping athletes to go on longer.
0: Mm. So better training methods, better recovery, nutrition, maybe better coaching like yourself, Dick Telford. But to see someone like Lionel Messi score not 1 goal, not 2, but 3 in his opening game, turning 39 tomorrow. This is his 6th World Cup, and he's not the only one. You know, he's in company with another 8 players who are of his age. I just think, wow.
1: Well, have a think about it, Renee, that the guy that just ran a 2-hour marathon was just on 39 as well. Now, that's phenomenal. That shows the sort of engine you've got in terms of endurance at 39. Messi's showing the sort of skill and power.

0: that he's got off the mark with short, sharp work. So you can have it anyway at age 39, but the genetics have got a lot to do with it as well.
1: Mm. And then I guess we see the Williams sisters in Serena and Venus. Venus is celebrating her 46th birthday today, and they're returning for Wimbledon in 2 weeks' time.
0: Yep. And I guess the other thing that comes to mind straight away is we all understand more about the importance of physical activity in maintaining just good health. And I think that's got a little bit to do with people wanting to keep on with an active lifestyle, not right at the top, of course, but the more active people we have and the more active kids are, the longer people are likely to go on with their particular sporting profession.
1: Mm. Ronaldo's there for Portugal. Do you think he's going to score any goals? Maybe he will.
0: I don't know about that, but I've watched him play a little bit over the last few years, and I'm just in awe of that guy, and with Messi. But what about the Australians we've got now? They could be ones coming through as well in terms of that sort of status, and it's very exciting.
1: Well, they're so young. I mean, we've got such a young team compared to these 40-year-olds for the countries that, you know, many people say Spain is up there with, you know, the best countries in this tournament this year. We'll have to see what happens. Ronaldo, actually, is the first football player to now be a billionaire. So it does pay to have longevity.
0: Yeah, I guess the President of the United States might say that as well. He's going close, isn't he? I shouldn't have said that. He's not a soccer player, but he's pretty rich.
1: That's
0: fantastic. A billionaire, that's a bit too much for me to handle.
1: We're out of time, Dick. Thank you. It's news time, 7 o'clock.
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4: ABC News, good evening. I'm Michael Bausch. The federal government has downgraded travel advice for key Middle Eastern hubs, but is warning the region remains volatile. His national tourism reporter, Christy Sexton-McGrath.
5: The Department of Foreign Affairs has lowered its travel warning for people wishing to transit through or travel to parts of the Middle East. The downgrade comes after the US and Iran digitally signed a ceasefire agreement, putting a pause on the months-long conflict, which heavily impacted air travel through the region. The Australian Travel Industry Association has welcomed the move, saying the previous Level 4 warning had created confusion for travellers and insurers, and that tens of thousands of Australians had transited safely through the area in recent weeks. Travellers are being urged to monitor updates on the Smart Traveller site.
4: Queensland CFMEU inquiry has heard the union generated millions of dollars in revenue from illegitimate workplace agreements. Kira Jones reports.
6: The CFMEU's finances are under scrutiny at the inquiry into the union's state division. Council assisting Andrew Marr KC told the hearing the union weaponised illegitimate enterprise bargaining agreements to boost its annual revenue.
7: The CFMEU was running a dark strategy, by which I mean it wasn't disclosing its strategy to its membership, and it was running it on a grand scale.
6: Mr. Marr says the so-called shadow financial operation had a far darker purpose of allowing the union to control the construction industry.
4: One Nation leader Pauline Hanson has used her first National Press Club speech to outline her policy vision on issues from immigration and energy to transgender rights. Isabella Tolhurst reports.
8: In her address to the National Press Club, Senator Hanson called for an overhaul of industrial relations, pledged to adopt nuclear energy and cut the ABC and SBS. She said immigration meant Australia was losing its identity and values.
9: Under the failed policy of multiculturalism, all cultures are allowed equivalence to ours. Surely opposing that is not racist, it's common sense.
8: Green Senator Sarah Hanson-Young said the speech was hateful and that Senator Hanson sought to blame others without providing solutions. Nationals leader Matt Canavan said while he agreed with some of her points, they lacked proper detail.
4: Experts say Queensland's newly announced Child Protection Commission will operate like an intelligence hub to detect predators hiding in plain sight. The state government yesterday committed $250 million to help intercept low-level suspicious behaviour before harm occurs. It comes after a major review exposed

0: What do you think, Rodney?
1: Is it U2? I think it's U2.
0: It is U2, yeah.
1: Not one of my favourite bands. I don't sort of listen to them too much. The Beautiful Girl or something? I don't know.
0: It is Beautiful Something. I'll play it for you one more time.

0: Well, I can be, yeah.
1: They're massive.
0: Yes, not good if you get on the wrong end of one. Question number two, science and nature. If you like, you can stay or go.
1: Yeah, let's try another one.
0: Another one, science and nature. Which grain is most commonly used to produce beer?
1: Barley?
0: Barley, correct, yeah. Barley's most often made from beer. It can be made from other things, can't it? Some people like beers made out of

could be in the lyrics, could be in the title, could be in the band. Who knows? Have a listen to this. Tell us on 1300 800 222 who is singing this song, the name of the band, and then we begin.

tune. So consider it thinking time. As soon as I get back from this song, I'm expecting there to be at least four people online giving the answer to this particular question. What are cowboys Enos Del Mar and Jack Twist hired to do by rancher Joe Aguirre? Give us a call on 1300 800 222.

whole idea of you've got mail of that film. Anyway, do you still buy books from bookshops? Have you noticed some of the smaller bookshops are going and you miss them? Do you make sure that you support the local smaller bookshops? We're going to take a look at that next. If you want to be part of that conversation, then please do. Simply ring 1300 800 222 or text on 0437 774 774. It was a while ago that Leith Blower had a win in working out the theme. He's asked for a song from Andy College called Singing Country Band, I think it's called, or Country Band. Let's have a listen. I've never heard this before, so it's always good to hear new songs.

0: also for business, because having worked in publishing for a very long time, I want to have a look at, you know, what kinds of books people are publishing nowadays, and the different kinds of finishes and the content, you know, anything really.
1: It's been great talking to you about it this morning, Catherine. Thank you for giving us so much of your time.
0: Thank you so much. It was lovely hearing from everyone.
1: Catherine, Dr. Catherine Day, Senior Lecturer in Publishing Practice at the University of Melbourne. And it seems that by texts and by calls, there's still a lot of love for the little bookshop.
2: Everything Brisbane.
3: It was such an iconic wedding and party venue.
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2: It's when and where you need us. 612 ABC Brisbane.
5: Good morning, this is ABC News with David Rollins. President Donald Trump says the US agreement with Iran will be signed shortly and could be done as soon as Thursday local time. It comes as US officials have revealed the details of the Memorandum of Understanding, which says Iran will never have a nuclear weapon and also commits to a more than $420 billion fund for the reconstruction and economic development of the country. The paragraph says the US is not required to contribute to the fund. Speaking at the closing of the G7 summit in France, Trump has warned Iran to respect the interim agreement's terms.
6: They've had much more than $1 trillion worth of damage done. They got a long way. They'll be 15 to 20 years to rebuild what they have right now. So they have to behave themselves. If they're not behaving, they get hit again.
5: Meantime, the Iranian Foreign Ministry has suggested the agreement could be signed by Trump and his Iranian counterpart, Masoud Pezeshkian. Such a signing ceremony would represent a major moment for the two countries, which saw diplomatic relations break off in 1980 over the US embassy hostage crisis in Tehran. Currently in France for the G7 summit, Trump has suggested he might remain in Europe for Friday's expected signing in Switzerland. Direct flights between Sydney and London are set to take off from next year after Qantas unveiled the first route of its long-promised Project Sunrise. The announcement comes after Qantas took delivery of its latest wide-body long-haul jet, an Airbus A350-1000, which is designed for flying the 21-hour journey without a stopover. Flights are set to begin between the two cities from October next year. Qantas has previously indicated it also wants to start direct flights from other East Coast cities to London, as well as other destinations such as New York. Luigi Mangione plans to argue he was in a state of extreme emotional disturbance at his US state murder trial in the killing of United Healthcare CEO Brian Thompson. The judge presiding over the case says Mangione's lawyers have informed him they will assert a psychiatric defence. In doing so, Mangione will effectively be admitting that he killed Mr. Thompson, but did so because of mitigating circumstances. If a jury finds he was emotionally disturbed at the time of the killing, it could convict him of manslaughter instead of murder. Criminologists say Australia's illicit tobacco industry is growing rapidly, with smokers living in regional areas most likely to buy products illegally. Australia has one of the highest tobacco excises in the world at $1.53 per cigarette, pushing the average price of a pack above $50, ultimately driving people to the black market. Deakin University Associate Professor Dr. James Martin says the majority of the tobacco market is now illegal and is estimated to be worth more than $7 billion a year.
7: So it's not a surprise seeing this problem not just affecting the big urban centres, but rural centres as well. Nicotine is now worth more to criminals than cannabis, cocaine, heroin and ecstasy combined. It constitutes around 30% of our entire illicit drug economy, so it's a massive problem.
5: The team behind a translation project for cartoon series Bluey is hopeful that Indigenous children feel seen in newly dubbed episodes. Five episodes of the series have been dubbed by Northeast Arnhem Land residents into Yolngu Matha and will be available to watch on ABC iView for NAIDOC Week early next month. These particular episodes were chosen due to their connections to family and country. Project co-director Yolngu Sylvia Nilpindich says it was important that the episodes aligned with the community's worldview.
8: We're looking at community level children that also often might live out in the homelands. So they're like attached to country and homelands. And the process with the script making is like hours and hours of going through and rephrasing it in a way how we feel that it will be relatable for the children.
5: New South Wales fullback James Tedesco believes his side was out-enthused in their 44-24 loss to Queensland in last night's second State of Origin Rugby League game at the MCG. After being up by four at half-time, the Blues conceded 36 points, the most ever scored in a single half of Origin football, to leave the series locked at one game each. Tedesco concedes that New South Wales will have to find something special to win the decider in Brisbane on July 8.
9: Yeah, it's tough. It's hard to sort of put my finger on it straight away, but as I said, I think they had enthusiasm in most areas, and we showed patches of what we can do, but you need 80 minutes in Origin footy, and it's going to be a great test for us.
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2: Welcome to Breakfast with Craig Zonka and Loretta Ryan.
12: Yes, good morning to you. It is a Thursday.
13: Wow, Queenslander!
12: A good day to wake up Queenslander, isn't it?
14: Queenslanders won. We are going to Brisbane.
12: Ah, yeah, what a performance.
13: Yeah, welcome home.
12: Last night.
13: Welcome home. Yeah, what a performance. Gosh, you know, I had to go to bed at half time.
12: What?
13: Half time? Yeah, because I thought I can't wait for half an hour. I'll fall asleep on the couch. But I listened to the call. I had it on, and then I think I was dozing off to sleep. And next minute, I hear the try. I think it was Cobbo. I can't remember that.
12: He ended up scoring three tries of the six in the second half for the Queenslanders.
13: Well, then I got up again. So I couldn't sleep after that. And wow, what a second half.
12: Oh, that was phenomenal. We'll run you through the details of the game in the next next 10 minutes or so.
13: Oh, wow.
12: Then it's on to the early curly. Plenty to talk about. Also politically, and the fallout from Pauline Hanson's speech to the National Press Club yesterday. So lots to catch up on as we kick things off on this Thursday, the 18th of June. Temperatures right now?
13: Yeah, 13 degrees in Brisbane. Bayside 13, 7 at Ipswich, 11 at Logan, 14 on the Gold Coast, 16 on the Sunshine Coast, and Moreton Bay 14 degrees.
12: So what have we got on the forecast from the Bureau? Partly cloudy. The chance for some patchy fog in western suburbs. Just the slight chance of a shower today. Light winds. Talking about maximums of 23 degrees in Brisbane and Ipswich, which is similar to what it has been all week thus far. For Logan, 22. Bayside suburbs, 22 degrees. Partly cloudy again on the forecast for tomorrow with that chance of fog once more. A shower or two on Saturday, up to maybe 7 mils. And for Sunday, the Bureau have really dialed up some of those rainfall expectations. Potential very high chance of showers, cloudy skies up to maybe 20 millimetres to fall on Sunday before it drops back to a shower or two on Monday, and sunny on the forecast by the time Tuesday arrives.
11: Do you know the next Australian of the Year? 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This is 612 ABC Brisbane with Craig Zonka and Loretta Ryan.
12: I was just having a chuckle at Kat's text to 0467922612. Whenever I watch State of Origin, Kat says they lose, so I went to bed and didn't watch.
13: Oh.
12: So to Queensland, you're welcome.
13: Well, Kat, you can't watch Origin 3 now. You can't watch the decider, and that'll be so exciting.
12: That will certainly be something to behold, won't it? The Maroons made a meal of New South Wales at a packed MCG, a record crowd for a State of Origin game, to send this year's series to a decider that'll be here in 3 weeks' time.
13: Yeah, now, it was a touch-and-go first half, while Queensland was the first to post points, but a blunder put the Blues first over the line in the seventh minute.
14: New South Wales with the footy. It comes from right to left. They're going to claim a try from a mistake from the kick-off. The Blues are in, and it's Queensland trailing New South Wales 4 points Munster 2.
12: Oh, yeah. Munster's men managed to claw their way back but went into the sheds at halftime, down 12 points to 8. I want to know what Billy Slater said at halftime. Whatever transpired in the break was worth bottling because it was a different team that came out in the second half. They returned to the field, the Maroons, with their eye on the prize, and didn't they just grab it with both hands, running in 3 tries in a 9-minute blitz.
14: Down for Tedesco, up they fly. Toya's got it for Queensland. Pass away to Platt. He got a two-hander away to support. Then a kick over the top. It's caught by Como. He's over! Try to Queensland! That's a miracle try! Munster, cross-field kick for Fida. Oh, what a catch! Jogo for Fida nearly flew into the light staunchion. He catches it. He scores. Queensland extend. Maroons 24. New South Wales 12. The Maroons are on fire. It's played to Grant. Goes left away to Walker. Then Ponga a tip on. Beautifully done to Toya. Steps away from Cleary. Got a pass away to Cobbo. Down the touchline. Put through a stab kick. Getting there. It's Hannah So. Tap your wife a no. And ladies and gentlemen, it's Hannah time. Queensland's in again.
13: So you can imagine why I couldn't sleep having that on when I went to bed after, you know, in half time. That all happened after half time. That's why I got up.
12: I had to get back up to see how this was going to end up.
13: So, yes, it did bring a turn of the tables, and this time it was a blue bound for the bin.
14: There's a massive shot from Katoni Staggs on Callum Ponga. This could see if it's clean or if he gets him with the shoulder. Here he comes here. Referee Ashley Klein, I think, is calling out Katoni Staggs right now. We'll be able to listen. But if game one is any indication, Katoni Staggs is about to be set off. Let's listen in.
15: Stuff out of the line, elevated risk of injury, high contact. He's on report and you're in the bin for 10 minutes.
12: Yeah, so he got 10 in the bin. Wasn't a send-off, but 10 in the bin for Katoni Staggs. There was still time for Queensland to cross over more.
14: Now it's Queensland. Straight through Grant. Got the pass away to Collins. He's over next to the post. Lindsay Collins has scored. Queensland 36. New South Wales 18. And the Maroons are going to run away with it. Blues desperately holding on here, although they're gone. They're down by 20. Now Grant to the left, Munster, tip on Ponga. He got it away now, through hands, Hamiso to Cobbo, and Cobbo's over again in the corner. Oh, did he get it down?
12: Yes, he indeed got it down. That final score, 44 points to 24, Queensland prevailing. Now it's time to seal the deal. The last time we saw an Origin decider at Lang Park, that was in 2024, and the Blues won that one. But New South Wales has only ever won 3 deciders here in Brisbane. Here's hoping it stays that way when the two sides meet for that series showdown on the 8th of July. We'll bring you more Origin highlights through the morning, including some of the post-match interviews. Sam Walker, named man of the match. Wasn't he fantastic with his boot, converting all those tries? He hasn't missed a conversion all series thus far.
13: Yeah, and a little later on in the show, of course, we will hear from the great Billy Moore. He was in Melbourne looking at it, of course, and he'll give us all the details about what happened maybe before, during and after the match. But
12: I reckon his voice might be a bit hoarse today.
13: Yeah, and also what I thought was great watching it too was, do you know the crowd, and maybe it's something about the MCG and the AFL, the crowd started singing Country Roads.
12: Oh, did they?
13: Yes, at one stage, and all really in loud voice.
12: Usually that's for the Lions of Charlie Cameron schools.
13: I know, but maybe it's a Queensland thing, but also they sang Sweet Caroline too. I thought it was great.
12: So Pac Stadium, the official crowd figure, this is a record for a State of Origin game, 91,671 people at the MCG. So fantastic result there. Hey, just prior to kickoff, don't know whether you caught up with this news of some of the upgrades planned for Lang Park itself. The state government dropped this about 6 o'clock last night.
13: Yeah, it'll be the largest upgrade, won't it, in the stadium's 23-year history?
12: Well, yeah, since the last major upgrade.
13: You know, we're talking about increased capacity, a wraparound LED video screen. There'll be new terrace viewing platforms and entertainment zones.
12: And interestingly, as I look through the release from the state government, they haven't put a set figure as to how many extra seats, what the extra capacity will be. As you look at the renders, the drawings they've set out with it, they're going to take away the two big screens as they currently are and suspend them from the roof with this whole wraparound screen system. So it's where those screens are now currently that looks like it's going to be the main area that they can improve and add some extra seats. They're also going to add in some standing zones.
13: So you get a better view too if you're sitting. You'll be able to see the screens probably better than you can now in some spots.
12: Potentially. The screens are pretty good as they are, but they'll be suspended from the roof to add in a few extra seats, reportedly maybe another 1,000. No extra tier, no roof as part of this plan. The cash apparently is coming from the state government's legacy fund, with the Premier David Crisafulli determined to give the ground, I quote here, the love it deserves. So we'll hear more of that on the future upgrades for Lang Park in 612 ABC Brisbane News this Thursday.
13: Okay, the other big story everyone's talking about that happened yesterday is, of course, Pauline Hanson's first ever address to the National Press Club. Did you watch it? Did you listen to it? The One Nation leader delivered a no-holds-barred speech.

0: My party is rightly called One Nation. It is clear what we stand for. One nation, under one flag, and proudly Australian. We oppose entirely people coming into this country and bringing with them the troubles they have left behind. Coming to this country and ignoring our values, our language, our traditions, our dress, and the fact that we are predominantly a Judeo-Christian society. It's time we woke up.
1: Radical Islam was also in Senator Hanson's sights.
0: I'm not apologising for anything, and I've seen too much footage on our TVs from what's happening in Britain, Canada, France, Germany. They're all just absolutely, I won't say it.
2: So that's something you're guarding against?
0: S-holes. Yes, and I don't want Australia to become like that.
3: And foreign aid also in her sights?
0: Clean up our own backyard first. And when I can look, put a roof over the people's heads, put food on the table for our Australian people and not see the starvation that's happening with children and people, then we might be able to increase and help others.
3: And, of course, the media was in her sights, including, she says, a subscription service ABC, and she'd axe the SBS.
4: And, Senator, you have said you want to abolish SBS. You said in your speech the internet has taken over the need for it. But SBS is providing Australian news in 60 languages, not international news alone.
0: We've got 7,
4: so isn't
0: 9,
4: that in line?
0: 2, well, 2 will be
4: but
0: gone,
4: in language, in up to 60 languages.
0: And then you've also got, you know, the other forms of internet as well. Sky's great to go and look for news. So
4: I'm talking about in 60 languages to help people integrate into Australia.
0: Well, I'm sorry.
4: Is that not part of
0: your
4: platform?
0: I can understand your question. You're going to be without a job. So anyway, I can understand that.
3: Oh, yeah, so it was heated stuff there, a lot of reaction. Mm-hmm. Pretty historic because her first ever appearance at the National Press Club.
1: In 3 decades in politics, certainly more from the political fallout of Pauline Hanson's speech. Given the rising popularity we're seeing of One Nation in the polls, there was also a bit of drama with a poster that unfurled during her speech.
3: Yeah, someone broke in and put that in. So there's an investigation into that, but it was revealed it was GetUp that did it.
1: GetUp, the activist group, have claimed responsibility for that. So lots unpacked from that speech from Pauline Hanson, as you'll hear in early AM after 6 o'clock.
3: But how about this news, which was something we all loved hearing about yesterday, relief all round, the discovery of Mary, the missing Tasmanian devil, 2 weeks after she vanished from the Paradise Country theme park at Oxenford.
1: Yes, it's been all eyes out for Mary, the Tassie devil. Turns out she didn't venture too far from home, discovered in bushland about 2 kilometres from the park.
3: Yeah.
1: A little worse for wear, she was, we're told, described as being in an unstable condition when found, but has since improved after being taken to a specialist vet hospital. Speaking on 6:12 Afternoons, ABC Gold Coast reporter Eloise Vias explained to Kat Feeney the plan for Mary moving forward.
5: After Mary has undergone all the specialist vet care that she needs and she's fully recovered, she will be taken back to the Paradise Country Wildlife Park. Now, when she escaped on the 2nd of June, she had been a recent arrival to the park along with another marsupial, for belief from New South Wales. So yeah, she will be taken back, and we understand that Biosecurity Queensland is also working with the park to ensure that it meets its obligations and that her enclosure is bolstered and avoids the situation happening again.
1: Yeah, well, you'd hope Mary can't escape again, found and returning back home to Paradise Country at Oxenford, 5:19.
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1: Yeah, open house. 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Next month, 18th of July, the date we have written down.
3: Yeah, that's
1: just
3: right.
1: Throw open the doors.
3: We want you to come along to that. 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
1: And we'll send you back a link and everything you need to know. 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Let's play the early curly as your brain gets into gear. Maybe it was a late night after Origin. And you're trying to stretch out and wipe that little bit of sleep from the corner of your eye, kick things off.
3: Okay, the early curly. Well, question number one's to do with Origin. Queensland was able to take the win in the second half against New South Wales in Origin, but what was the

0: final score. Charles at Hendra wants to have a go. First up, of course, Charles, hello.
1: G'day, Charles.
2: Yeah, morning, Craig and all about it.
0: How are you? Did you watch or listen to The Origin?
2: No. The sports we follow are cricket, athletics and swimming.
0: Oh, okay, yes. Oh, you would have been busy with the swimming
2: last week. We got the news when we turned the radio on this morning.
0: Okay, well, what was the score?
1: 44-24.
0: 44-24,
1: yes it was.
0: Well done.
1: Go Queensland.
0: All right, we've got a second one for you now. Which Brisbane suburb shares part of its name with a term used to describe a disparity between two things?
1: What could this be?
0: Now, come on, you don't really like the suburb questions, do you, Charles? But you might be able to get this one.
1: Straight through question one. Which Brisbane suburb shares part of its name with a term used to describe a disparity between two things? What could it be, Charles?
2: The only thing I can think of is a difference. No, I think I'll have to pass this one over to somebody else.
0: Never mind.
2: Good to have a yarn.
1: Thank you, Charles.
0: Thanks, Charles.
1: Have a great day.
0: All right, John from Camp Hill, our koala rescuer. Hi, John.
3: Hello, this morning I'm outside the TAFE on Cav Road.
1: Oh, yes.
3: Looking for a koala that was dangerously close to the road last night.
0: Oh, okay. No luck yet, though?
3: Yeah, no, but that's good. What I don't want to do is find him in the road.
1: No, and hopefully. Hopefully you want to see him up a tree somewhere close by,
3: yeah,
1: John.
3: Well, there's plenty of trees to choose from here, I can tell you. I'd one hit by car on Pine Mountain Road last night about 10:30. Across the road from the golf course.
0: Could it be saved?
3: Yeah, we saved. I found it up a tree, managed to wrangle it down from the tree, and it went off to the RSPCA Wildlife Hospital. And it's named Ironbark.
1: Ironbark. Oh, well, let's hope it can make a full recovery. As you said, mating season just sort of starting to kick off, so they're a bit more mobile now too.
3: Oh, for sure. More annoying.
0: Yeah, all right. What do you think the answer is? A Brisbane suburb shares part of its name with a term used to describe a disparity between two things.
3: Oh, you'd have to think about George Street, wouldn't you?
0: Is that your answer?
1: What answer do you want to go with, John?
3: That's all I can offer.
1: You're thinking politics. That's where your mind goes straight away, John. is that going to help us this morning? No, it's not.
0: Sorry, John.
1: Thank you, mate. 5:22 the time as you wake up on this Thursday. Our number, 1300 222 612, to play the early curly.
0: Matthew at Highgate Hill. Hello, Matthew.
4: Morning, Craig. Morning, Loretta.
0: Well. Aren't we? Isn't it a wonderful morning in Brisbane this morning after that maroon win?
4: It is a lovely morning, and it is great to see that Laurie Daly put the New South Wales team through the catching practice that they needed after their last Origin effort. And you know what? If the rules had been applied equally last night, maybe there should have been a send-off, because the only difference between those two tackles in those two games was the colour of the jersey of the player hitting the other player with their shoulder. So, you know.
0: Well, there was a send-off on the blue side.
1: Oh, 10 minutes in the bin.
4: Well, you got, 10 minutes in the bin first off the field for the rest of the game is a bit different. But a win's a win, and they come to Brisbane, and good luck to New South Wales with 50,000 screaming Queenslanders in the cauldron in 3 weeks' time.
1: That is where you want. That is exactly what you want. You want game three to be a decider. You want something to be on the line. And that's going to be the case in July, the 8th of July. Circle that date. Okay, Matt, your answer this morning: which Brisbane suburb shares part of its name with a term used to describe a disparity between two things?
4: Well, there was a massive disparity last night, and it was a huge gap. So I'm going for the gap.
1: Oh, the gap. Could that be the answer? Question two, the suburb question, the cryptic suburb question. Matt from Highgate Hill. You're back in form, sir. Yes, that is what we need. Well done.
0: Well done. All right.
1: 5:24.
0: Question number three. Do you reckon you've got what it takes, Matt?
4: Not after staying up very late last night, but we'll see how we go.
0: All right, here we go. A hero to many with an eye on a prize, so quick with a shot I barely must try. To even the score from the bad I will take, to ensure the good I never forsake. What am I?

0: You'll never get it.
1: Football player.
0: You think that, don't you? Because I said try and even the score. You think that, Matthew, but you thought wrong.
2: It's not a football player, Matt, from Highgate Hill.
0: Sorry, Matt.
2: So what could it be? It's early curly time. Question three. We're onto the brain teaser already. This is where you can come in and clean up the spoils.
0: Yeah, I better give it to you again. A hero to many with an eye on a prize, so quick with a shot I barely must try. To even the score from the bad I will take, to ensure the good I never forsake. What am I?
2: If you think you know, pick up the phone and call 1300 222 612. It's early curly time. A Thursday morning, the day after a Queensland win in State of Origin game number two. And this is the Rolling Stones on 612 ABC Brisbane. Good morning.

0: The Rolling Stones, and that is Miss You. Here on 612 ABC Brisbane, Craig Zonka, Loretta Ryan with you. It is a Thursday, the day after Origin. That means you're still dressed resplendently in maroon.
1: Yeah, I slept in my maroon. What about you? Where is your maroon? God, again.
0: I had the jersey on last night. I did put the jersey on for the game because I went around and found it yesterday afternoon.
1: Just picked it up again this morning from the floor and put it on.
0: It was a bit smelly last night. I was sweating. It was edge of your seat stuff.
1: Well, I gave mine the first test this morning.
0: So question number three, that's where we're up to for the early curly. Question two, the suburb question, we're done and dusted there. So we need your help to solve the early curly on the other side of the news. It's 5:30.
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1: This morning in Brisbane, you'll hear the big questions put to the people who need to make the decision. 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
0: 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With Craig Zonka and Loretta Ryan.
2: 25 to 6, if you went to bed and went to sleep and you don't know what the score is or the score was last night, well, I can tell you, all you need to say is Queenslander, because it was 44 to 24 to us, so
3: unbelievable.
2: Bring it home, game three. I can imagine a lot of people on planes this morning coming home.
3: Oh, well, you'd think so, because by the sound of the crowd of those 91,000 people at the MCG, which was a new record in terms of attendance for a State of Origin game, there were far more cheers for the boys in maroon than there were for those in the sky blue.
2: That's understandable, because Melbourne and Sydney are a little bit like Queensland and Sydney.
3: I think so.
2: Or Queensland, New South Wales.
3: So, yeah, go the Maroons, game three. It's going to be a decider. It'll be spectacular in a few weeks' time. 8th of July, circle that date in the calendar. We still need your help to solve the early curly.
2: Yes, I have to give you question number three.
3: You do. What does it sound like?
2: A hero to many with an eye on a prize. So quick with a shot, I barely must try to even the score from the bad I will take to ensure the good I never forsake. What am I?
3: If you know, pick up the phone right now to play on 1300 222. 612
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5: Traffic. It is looking pretty good on the roads around Brisbane at this stage. No accidents or breakdowns on the books. The Ipswich motorway flowing okay through Goodna and into Dowra Oxley. A bit of activity around Queen Street northbound around Alice Street through Goodna though, and some activity on the Mount Lindsay Highway northbound from Crest Road through to Green Road through Boronia Heights. The M1 is on the brakes, Tanimera through to Slacks Creek. On the north side, the Bruce Highway slowing southbound around Boundary Road for the trip south past North Lakes. And then you'll find Gippy Road inbound banking back through Castledine and Chermside occasionally. The Gateway Motorway flowing at speed right the way through. The Intercity Bypass, Riverside Expressway are a clear run as well, and the Story Bridge is flowing fine. I'm Mark Dransfield from ATN with all the latest 612 ABC Brisbane traffic.
2: Thank you, Mark. 13 degrees in Brisbane, Bayside 13, 7 at Ipswich, 11 at Logan, 14 on the Gold Coast, the Sunshine Coast 16, 14 at Moreton Bay.
3: What are we looking at for the rest of today? Partly cloudy skies. A little bit of patchy morning fog expected in the west, so if that's what you're waking up to, be our eyes and ears, tell us about it. Just the slight chance of a shower and light winds, up to a maximum of 23 in Brisbane and Ipswich. Logan heading for 22, the same around Bayside suburbs. Partly cloudy tomorrow. Again, maybe some patchy fog, just the slight chance of a shower. It's on the weekend that those showers could increase, particularly on Sunday. Very high chance and up to maybe 20 millimetres, the Bureau's talking about for Sunday.
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4: With Craig Zonka and Loretta Ryan.
3: Yeah, you'll hear more from the post-match interviews at State of Origin and, oh, Queensland great Billy Moore. He's going to be picking up the phone from Melbourne after 7 o'clock for you this morning.
2: Yeah. Now, we got a text in from Luke. Thank you, Luke, for sending your text through. This is after we told you a bit of the news this morning when we opened the show. And, of course, we mentioned Pauline Hanson and making her appearance at the National Press Club yesterday.
3: Yeah, the first time she's been at the National Press Club in her 30-year history in Australian politics.
2: Now, Luke said in his text, "Dear ABC, I'm so angry that you have become a mouthpiece for One Nation this morning. Why? The more oxygen you give this person, the bigger it gets." So, Luke, thank you for that. And then the thing is, we gave Luke a chance to come on. He has sent through a message because Holly gave him a call and said, "Look, come on and have a chat about it." He said, "I appreciate that you've acknowledged reading my message as one of the many listeners to your station that are the quiet Australians. Whether you wear a blue, red, orange, teal or green hat, we all need to live together in harmony. I'm too fired up at the moment to speak and I probably would say something I might regret." He says, "Maybe call me after the show when I'm a little calmer and considered." And Luke, thank you so much for sending your text in. The thing is, we're here to do a job, and that part of that job is, of course, to tell you about the news events that happen every day.
3: That's right, and there's been this incredible polling surge for One Nation and for Pauline Hanson's popularity in the

0: last couple of weeks and few months. And so it's important we canvass those policy platforms and to have that diversity of opinion on it, whether you agree or not. It's about being fully informed as to where political discourse is going right now in Australia. There's going to be plenty of analysis in the political fallout of Pauline Hanson's speech to the National Press Club. That's going to be an early a.m. after 6
1: and
0: o'clock.
1: It will. And the thing is, you know, going on from what Luke says, we don't get and pick and choose the news that we give you. We tell it as it is. That's what we should be doing with our job. It's to give you the news, the good, the bad and everything in between. And the thing is, I guess with the One Nation thing and Pauline Hanson, we're damned if we do and we're damned if we don't, aren't we, in some cases. So we've just got to tell it like it is and give you the news. So, but Luke, thank you so much for your text and sending it through.
0: And for us, our job is to cut through the rhetoric and try to give you some truth when it comes to immigration numbers, for instance, or, you know, what else was on the hit list for Pauline
1: Hanson? Jobs.
0: talking about making the ABC a subscription service and defunding the SBS. They were some of the topics canvassed by Pauline Hanson in her speech at the National Press Club yesterday.
2: WFT, Woofty. 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
3: We drink coffee for breakfast, and not your ordinary instant from a tin, but proper latte made in an espresso maker following a multi-step ritual with genuflections. We make appointments to meet people in cafes, and when we get there, we sit around a table and text to people, hardly attending to the coffee at all. What coffee shop could afford not to have Wi-Fi? Mind you, coffee houses were once places of suspicion. Women were banned, as if a coffee house was a bar. Dangerous ideas would be promulgated with the coffee grounds. The secret police, high on their seventh mug, would be lurking and spying on patrons. Nowadays, coffee is a regular meeting ritual. But it's not a date, since it's faster and more casual. We need a new word. I propose cough. Someone emails to meet you at the local cafe. It's a cough. You text someone. Can we have a cough at Has-Beens in half an hour? Your partner says ominously, what were you doing with that woman in the cafe? It was just a business cough. Over a wine, a friend asks, have you been on any exciting coughs lately? So there you have it, a new word for an important social function. Go forth and use it, and let's see if a cough in Queensland can ignite the world. I'm Rowley Sussex. Mine's a double shot macchiato, please. And this has been your word for today.
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1: Here's a double shot macchiato. What's a macchiato again?
0: Oh, I don't know.
1: I don't know either.
0: Isn't that a shot with just a little bit of milk?
1: I'm not sure because like that. There's the lattes and the cappuccinos and the flat whites and I just stick to the cappuccinos.
0: Are you going to just catch up for a cough? Do you see that term catching on?
1: Yeah, I love that. Not during COVID.
0: Definitely not.
1: No. All right. Michaela, thank you. Michaela says a macchiato is espresso, that's the little one, with a small amount of milk. I might like that, usually foamed, when I just want a little bit.
0: Occasionally you'll go for a piccolo.
1: Well, isn't that the same?
0: I think with the macchiato, it's more foam.
1: Okay, and it's a bigger glass than the piccolo's a little glass. Okay. Anyway, all right, I'm going to give you question number three, the early curly again.
0: We're splitting hairs. No, yes. Coffee beans, I should say.
1: Okay. A hero to many with an eye on the prize, so quick with a shot. Not of coffee, I barely must try. To even the score from the bad I will take. To ensure the good I never forsake. I think this is a who am I.
0: Oh.
1: Not a what am I.
0: Not a what am I.
1: I think it's a who am I.
0: Oh, okay. This is for question 3 of 3 in this Thursday's edition of the Early Curly. What answer are you yelling out right now? Pick up the phone and tell us on 1300 222 612. To solve the Early Curly. And, of course, you get this right, then you're straight through in the draw for our brekkie mug. It's question 3. 5:45 right now.

0: I've been a fan of the Waves ever since seeing them in the Bullring at the Great Western Hotel, probably, what's that, 2 decades ago now. 612 ABC Brisbane, that's their song Lighthouse. It's 13 to 6.
1: Okay, we've got question number 3 with the sleepy heads who are still sleeping in after the Origin last night.
0: It's a Queensland victory we get to celebrate, though, isn't it?
1: A hero to many with an eye on a prize, so quick with a shot I barely must try, to even the score from the bad I will take, to ensure the good I never forsake. What or who am I?
0: It's not Sam Walker, man of the match last night, though.
1: No.
0: Here's Max from Toowong. Morning to you, Maxie.
2: G'day, guys. Yeah, what a start to the day. So many things. You've got such a full agenda.
1: Yeah.
2: Like having a dance card at a popular old-style dance. You know, you're busy, busy, busy. Anyway,
0: yes,
2: I could talk about a lot of things, and I don't want to talk about the politics, and I don't really want to talk about the football because I think it was just so wonderful. So the answer you're seeking...
0: Yes, what could it be?
2: It's me.
1: Oh, you want to talk about yourself?
2: No, it's me. I am the answer.
1: So a hero to many with an eye on a prize. So quick with a shot I barely must try to even the score from the bad I will take to ensure the good I never forsake. It's Max.
0: Is it Max? From Toowong?
2: A hero to many? Well, I don't know, but maybe, the...
1: Max.
2: The score I will take, it's me.
1: Any excuse to call up Max, hey?
0: Well, your eye certainly is on that prize of a brekkie bug, but Max...
1: Sorry.
0: No.
2: Disappointment again.
0: Thank you. Great to hear from you this morning. 1300 222 612.
1: David at Boona. Hi, David.
0: Oh, and I've got to press the button again for David.
1: Oh, did it work?
0: Still doesn't want to take.
1: Oh, where are you? What's happening?
0: Is there?
1: You've got gremlins. Hi, David.
0: Hello.
3: Hey, have I got you?
0: Yeah, you've got me.
1: How's Boona this morning?
3: Very foggy, mate.
1: Oh, is it cold?
3: Oh, not too bad.
1: Not too bad.
3: About 11 degrees, I think, something like that.
1: That's all right.
0: That's pretty mild still for this time of year, isn't it, David?
4: Really?
1: All right.
3: Yeah.
1: Okay, David, I'm going to give it to you one more time. So a hero to many with an eye on a prize, so quick with a shot I barely must try, to even the score from the bad I will take, to ensure the good I never forsake. What, who am I?
3: I was tossing up between William Tell and Robin Hood, but I'll go with Robin Hood.
0: Robin Hood.
1: Oh, okay. Getting

0: taking from the rich and giving to the poor. And the bad I will take to ensure the good.
1: Guess what, David?
2: David, you've got it. That's right. Coming at just the right time there, Robin Hood.
0: So you're in the draw for the ABC Radio Brisbane Breakfast Mug, which we'll draw tomorrow. But it's because on this day in 1991, Bryan Adams released Everything I Do It For You. And, of course, that was from the Robin Hood Prince of the Thieves soundtrack.
2: That song sounding something like this. You know

0: sold more than 15 million copies worldwide, won a Grammy, and spent at number one at 7 weeks.
1: Wow.
0: For 7 weeks.
1: So that song released on this day in 1991. David from Boona, you're this morning's winner of the Early Curly. Congratulations.
2: Pack your bags for the scenic rim. We're giving you the chance to win an overnight stay, dinner and entry to the Winter Harvest Festival. Just listen to Breakfast and Drive all this week. 612 ABC Brisbane.
1: Yeah, we need to put five people in the draw for that scenic rim getaway. I reckon could be maybe before 7 o'clock we play that. Stick around and listen out for your cue to call on 1300 222 612.
0: A lot more to talk about with The Origin, of course. Billy Moore will join us after 7. But hey, what's the longest flight you've been on? Longest, it would have to be an overseas flight, obviously.
1: Yeah, probably would have been going, trying to get from London down to Lima.
0: Oh.
1: Yeah.
0: Peru.
1: In Peru, yeah. That was, oh no, we went through Spain, went through Madrid.
0: Yeah.
1: But that felt like a very long flight.
0: How long
1: flight.
0: Was it?
1: Oh, maybe 14, 15 hours, something like that. So probably about the same amount of time it takes to get, say, from the US back home to Australia.
0: Yes, that's what I'm thinking about getting home from the US was a long flight. But, all right, talking about this, because how would you feel about 21 hours sitting on a plane? You'd have to get up and about, wouldn't you, and walk around a lot.
1: You would want to stretch it out.
0: Yeah,
1: absolutely.
0: Well, Qantas has revealed the first non-stop flight from Sydney to London will take off with passengers from October next year, so it's 21 hours. Flights will go on sale in February. Now, the ambitious plan, dubbed Project Sunrise, has been a years in the making to allow Aussies on the East Coast to fly non-stop to London or New York on board this fleet of custom-designed Airbus aircraft. And Qantas CEO Vanessa Hudson is expecting the Sydney to New York route to launch soon after the London service in the last couple of months of 2027.
1: Sydney to London in one go? In that one plane seat, 21 hours?
0: Usually you stop at Singapore, don't you, in some places?
1: Oh, Singapore, Hong Kong, take your pick. Yeah. In the Middle East, Dubai, Qatar. Whatever the case might be, depending on the carrier.
0: Those stops are good, though, to get out and stretch your feet and do whatever.
1: You might even have a night or two as you stop over. Sydney to London, non-stop, 21 hours. How do you reckon you'd cope?
0: What's the longest flight you've ever been on?
1: I'd feel sorry for the people beside us if we decided to take the kids on that one. 21 hours.
0: Why would you?
1: With Molly and Darcy. Oh, wow.
3: This is Breakfast with Craig Zonka and Loretta Ryan.
2: 612 ABC Brisbane.
0: Actually, I have to ask you about that. I've always wondered about taking small kids that age, well, Darcy's age in particular.
1: Yeah, he's 2.5.
0: On a flight or on a trip overseas when they're not going to remember anything. And for you, you're still going to have to make sure those kids get sleep at home. So you're missing out on a lot of stuff that you've paid a lot of money for. I just often wondered, isn't it better to wait till they're schooler, a lot older than 2.5 or 3?
1: I guess that's the way we're looking at it right now, because Jess and I are big travellers, certainly in our 20s and 30s. Now, the financial pressures and mortgage payments and everything else have slowed that down to a degree, and so has having two youngsters. So we're holding out for a little bit longer. But I take my hat off. I admire any parent who can pack up a toddler and go overseas.
0: If you've done that with a toddler and you've gone on a big trip, I don't know, what was it like? Was it worth it? Because you would have had to sit at home while the child is sleeping. It would have been really hard to get around quickly. Yeah, I don't know. I'd just like to know. I would think, like you, wait a little bit longer when they're older and they'll remember things.
1: Well, tell us, if you've done it with littlies in tow, how old were the kids and do you reckon it was worth it? Or do you have those regrets and think, maybe we should have held out for a year or so?
0: Well, how would they go on a 21-hour flight?
1: Feel free to tell us, 1300 222 612, or you can text 0467 922 612. We check the latest news for you in 5 minutes, a traffic update too, before we get there on 612 ABC Brisbane.

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1: Hey, Graham at Scarborough's called up. Graham, we were talking about travelling with kids on long haul. What have you done?
2: We went for 6 months in 1976 in a car, in a tent, around Europe.
1: With kids?
2: And with Damien, who was at that stage 7 months.
1: What? 7 months?
0: My hat goes off to you, sir.
1: And, well, how did it go?
2: Great. Absolutely great. He was meant for it. We would in the morning, we would feed him, change him, strap him in, and he'd go straight to sleep. He'd wake up for morning tea, he'd have a bit of yogurt, and then change him, and then back in the seat, out like a light.
1: So you've got him in front of all these landmarks right around Europe that he does not remember.
2: Of course not.
0: But you do, and what wonderful memories to have, Graham.
2: Excellent. Yeah, we know. You know.
1: When it was, and you still enjoyed it, Graham. All right.
0: And camping all the way.
1: I know.
0: In a tent.
1: Gosh.
0: Well done.
1: Let us know if you've travelled with kids on this long haul. We're talking about Qantas has this long haul flight for 21 hours. But have you travelled to Europe or anywhere long haul with children?
0: Yeah, young kids.
1: Little ones.
0: Is what we're talking about.
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4: Traffic. Watch out for a breakdown on the Gateway Motorway northbound direction before Southern Crossway through Eagle Farm, and the Gateway is slowing up northbound from 8 Mile Plains through to Mackenzie. A busy run on Old Cleveland Road westbound direction at Tilly Road through Chandler and Mount Gravatt Capalabar Road, adding some traffic westbound direction around Grieve Road through Mackenzie. Logan Motorway is getting busy westbound direction through Parkinson. Centenary Highway is on the brakes inbound through Carroll Park, and the Ipswich Motorway slowing from Riverview to Goodna and then through Darra for the eastbound run. Queen Street at Goodna northbound direction around Alice Street, packing a bit of traffic. Mount Lindsay Highway is doing the same from Crest Road through to Green Road, Boronia Heights. The M1's on the brakes, Tanimera to Slacks Creek, and the Bruce Highway slowing around Boundary Road for the trip past North Lakes. I'm Mark Dransfield from ATN with all the latest 612 ABC Brisbane traffic.
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2: Queensland has won. We are going to Brisbane.
3: Oh, yes, we are for a decider. How good was State of Origin last night?
4: Yes, come on home and take the spoils.
3: it's going to
4: be big, isn't it? And then, of course, now this morning is the big news about redevelopment plans for Lang Park.
3: Yeah, and I don't see any particular details on what it's going to mean for extra capacity. You know, no number on this statement from the state government. We'll tell you more about that soon. Hello, dude. It is a Thursday morning, the 18th of June. If you're a Maroons wearing supporter right now, well, you would be waking up with a huge smile on your face. We'll cross to Origin great Billy Moore after 7 o'clock.
4: But there are some people needing support of a different time. The Brisbane charity running for more than 50 years. You're going to hear why it's never been more in demand as it is now.
3: And that story before 6:30.
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0: Traffic.
5: A crash is being tidied up on the Ipswich motorway eastbound direction after Mine Street through Redbank. It is slowing up through that Riverview through to Goodness Stretch. Also, a crash on the M1 northbound direction before Yualpa Road, exit 49 Pimpamar, not causing too many traffic dramas there, and it's on the brakes around Tanimera through to Slacks Creek. An accident on the north side at Launton, Gympie Road, the inbound direction at Launton Pocket Road. The Bruce Highway still slowing around Boundary Road for the trip south past North Lakes, and there's a breakdown to watch for on the Gateway Motorway northbound direction before Southern Crossway through Eagle Farm. The gateway is slowing northbound around 8 Mile Plains through to Carindale, and the Logan Motorway is slowing up for the westbound run through Parkinson. I'm Mark Dransfield from ATN with all the latest 6:12 ABC Brisbane traffic.
4: Thank you, Mark. 13 degrees in Brisbane at the moment. A look around the region. Bayside 13, 8 at Ipswich, 11 at Logan. The Gold Coast 13, Sunshine Coast 14, Moreton Bay 14 degrees.
3: We need to send someone off to the scenic rim for a little getaway, or maybe it's a staycation if you live around Kalba or Boona, because it's a night's accommodation and off to the Winter Harvest Festival dinner, plus then the Winter Harvest Festival itself on the Saturday. Not this weekend, but next weekend. We need to put five people in the draw to come away with us for the night on 6:12 ABC Brisbane. 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Partly cloudy skies on the way. Maximum of 23 in Brisbane and Ipswich today to 22 around Logan and Bayside suburbs.
4: We were talking before about travelling with kids because Qantas has revealed its long-haul flight, the longest, 21 hours, the first non-stop flight from Sydney to London. That'll take off with passengers from October next year. Craig, you were talking about you'd love to take your kids overseas, but I'm
3: thinking, not game enough.
4: Why do you travel with, especially on those long trips overseas with really young kids, like toddlers, when they won't remember anything and it's going to cause more work for you?
3: And I just think 21 hours on a plane with, say, Darcy's 2.5, in keeping him entertained and us entertained and the rest of the plane.
4: It's not a holiday, is it?
3: I wouldn't think it would be. 21 hours. How do you reckon you'd cope with that on a plane in the same seat?
4: Yeah, but with kids.
3: Ken's on the phone. Morning to you, Ken.
6: How you going?
3: Oh, really well, thanks. Chatting about long-haul travel with kids. You did it. What was the experience like?
6: Well, I was back in 88, and it was 24 or more hours, stopping in Bahrain, I think it was. We did a month around Britain, driving, hired a car and drove around Britain from one end to the other, from Land's End to John O'Groats, literally.
3: Yeah.
6: The kids were fine. They found it interesting, a lot more interesting than their normal day. They hadn't started school yet, which is one of the reasons why we said, right, we'll go now, because once they're in school, it would have been much more difficult to find a slot to go.
4: Yeah, but Ken, did they slow you down, though? You know, when you're travelling by yourself or in couples, you can go here, there and everywhere and stay up late. Did the kids sort of slow you down a bit?
6: No, not at all. No, no. And the pubs, we always had dinner in a pub. Stayed in B&Bs. It was great. In Europe, we stayed in youth hostels. And because we could pick the time we were in Europe in early June before their school holidays.
4: Yep.
6: We stayed in youth hostels and we always had a room to ourselves, and it was just fantastic.
3: And do the kids remember anything of it, Ken?
6: My oldest, she does remember bits and pieces. She remembers a lady who ran the B&B at a place called Bonar Bridge in Scotland.
4: Wow.
6: Her name was Mrs. Skinner. I think her name was Skinner.
4: Yeah.
6: But Laura, to this day, I'm sure, remembers that.
4: Oh, well, it's good that they've got those little

0: memories, makes them more worldly as their little kids and maybe can do something on in a school project.
1: Oh, you're serving as inspiration for me, Ken, as you talk about it, with itchy feet to go. And we're like, oh, the kids are still pretty young. Is it worth spending those thousands of dollars? And imagine that being on one flight nonstop for 21 hours.
0: Gosh.
1: Therese, morning to you. Therese, hello.
2: Good morning. Good morning. We took over 30 years ago, our son was 18 months. And we went at that age because it was only 10% of the airfare.
1: Oh, yeah. Things have changed now, let me tell you.
2: Yeah, well, once they turned two, it became more expensive. Yeah. And my husband had never been out of Australia, so we had the stopover in Hong Kong to break it up. We travelled for 4 months in Europe. We hired a car. We also stayed in youth hostels. They had family rooms. They were fantastic. But I think what I love the most is, you know, he was a really good travelling baby. He just ate and slept everywhere. I think our second child, our daughter, I don't know if I could have travelled.
0: Yeah, but Therese, I also want to ask, why overseas? Why not just, when they're little, just go to the coast or something?
2: Well, we did all that too, but my mother is Dutch and my husband's mother is English. And so because he'd never been, and what was really, really special was we actually met my husband's great-grandmother, so my son's great-great-grandmother. she was still alive. I've got a beautiful photo of the three of them. So, but I think the thing that I love, because I'd travelled when I was younger and backpacked and done that in Europe.
0: Yes.
2: But what I loved was it was a completely different experience because, you know, we'd do touristy things for us and then, you know, we'd find a playground for him or a park. And so we met other local parents and other local kids and, you know, it was a completely different experience.
1: Yeah, and having more of that locals experience than standing in line for 3 hours at the Louvre or more.
0: Yeah, absolutely. And you had a good reason for going there too with relations over there. So,
1: Therese, lovely story to share. Thanks for picking up the phone this morning.
2: No worries. Okay.
1: 23 past 6, our number 1300 222 612, or you can text 0467 922 612.
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4: 612 ABC Brisbane.
0: Well, for something totally different now and to people who just can't even think of travelling.
1: Oh, the luxury of it would be a lovely idea, but the reality that's facing many around southeast Queensland right now is so different.
0: For five decades, Brisbane charity Third Space has been helping people living life on the streets. Never has demand for its services been so great.
1: And we're talking about the basics here. A shower, meals, simple support. Just this month alone, a record 183 people rocked up in a single day, desperate for help.
0: Yeah, now that's a jump of 40% in daily attendance. Matt Kearney is the new CEO of Third Space and joins us in the studio. G'day, Matt.
5: Thank you so much for having me.
0: Look, you've worked in this sector for a long time. How surprised were you to take the reins of Third Space and just see how dire the situation is?
5: In some ways, it's something we might be expecting at the moment. You know, there's a lot of conversation about cost of living pressures and the cost of housing, and we're seeing that flow through. This is the pointy end. When people turn up at our door waiting for open time at 8:30 and they're looking, as you say, for the basics just to survive, that's the human face and the pointy end of people who've slipped over that cliff of cost of living and access to housing.
0: Yeah. What are they saying to you when they arrive at why they're in a situation where they need those services?
5: It's really diverse because it depends. Everybody's story is different. I mean, sometimes it's just the basics of we're seeing people who otherwise have been doing well. They're employed. They've been able to manage their finances to this point. But a crisis tips them over the edge. But we're seeing people, and this is the, you know, one of the really kind of striking things. We're supporting people with their car rego or to replace a battery because that's the only shelter that they've got at the moment. And that's better than being out on the, you know, the street, sort of sleeping in a park somewhere. So, yeah.
1: What about the demographics of people who are coming to you for help?
5: So we're seeing, and it's very diverse again. We're seeing young people, we're seeing women over 45, we're seeing people who've been sleeping rough for a long period of time. And as I said, there are those people who've just otherwise been doing well, but life has changed for them.
0: Yeah.
1: Well, Third Space has been around 50 years, as we mentioned. We should be getting better at making things easier.
0: Yeah, because we have these conversations a lot from different organisations.
5: Yeah, and I think I look at what's happening, what the state government doing and every government around the country is doing, building more social housing, and that's really the answer. People need housing and people need support. And I've been really encouraged by the maturity of the policy discussion that we have with the minister, with the department. So the kind of the right ideas and the right movements are there, but we're just kind of picking up a lot of the slack that's sit there historically around affordable housing.
0: Yeah, I mean, the budget is delivered next week and you rely on funding from the state. So as you said, you've been, you know, having positive discussions, but you'd have to also be worried. You need to get a good slice of the pie.
5: Yeah, and the things that we need really are the essentials of life. Those parts of our service aren't funded by government, and this is where we turn to the community for support. And the community is really generous, but at this time of year when we're building our budget for the next financial year, we're asking people to support us, and people can go to our website and make a donation, and that's thirdspace.org.au.
0: Yeah, how much do you need?
5: Well, it's a total of somewhere in the vicinity of $300,000 a year that we need to kind of pay for those essential services. We have a baseline level of support from the community who will always come back. It's just we're always looking for new supporters to kind of top us up to make sure that we're going strong into the new financial year with a high level of demand.
0: Yeah.
1: And what about volunteers, Michael?
5: We have a great volunteer team. We have about 61 volunteers, and they're beautiful. And some of them come and stay with us for a long period of time. Some of them are students who are, you know, studying social work degrees or psychology degrees, and they see, you know, working with people in need as part of their future. So I'm always reassured by the support that we have from our supporters and our volunteers. So I don't think they'll fail us, but this is the time we're asking for help.
1: Asking for help, Third Space, an organisation that's been running here in Brisbane for 50-odd years, and asking you to dig deep or to help out and volunteer a few hours as well. So thirdspace.org.au, the website. Michael, really good of you to join us in studio this morning to paint the picture of what you're seeing as such an essential service to the community. Thanks so much.
5: Thanks for your assistance and support too.
1: Michael Carney, the CEO of Third Space.
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1: The next ABC News in 60 seconds.
0: Yeah, we're hearing all the wonderful experiences of travelling overseas with young children, but it's not all beer and Skittles. Aaron had a family flight from hell. We're going to get him on after the news.
1: Oh, yeah, I wonder how long that was. Oh, the boss is doing this.
0: Oh.
1: Our content director.
0: Oh, our boss. Mm. Do you reckon we should ring him?
1: He's doing it with the kids.
0: Yeah, that's right, he is too.
1: Maybe we should interrupt his overseas holiday. He'll probably love that, because does that mean he can claim it on tax?
0: No, oh, yeah, but he'll think something's wrong if we call him at this hour because he knows we're on the air.
1: We'll see if he'll answer in the next half hour.
0: Yeah.
1: Oh, this Thursday morning, the 18th of June, the day after a State of Origin win. Wow, what a performance by the Queenslanders in the second half last night at the MCG. The final score, 44-24. News is next, 6:30.
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8: ABC News. Good morning, I'm Maria Hatzakis. Queensland has levelled the Rugby League State of Origin series after a 44 points to 24 win over New South Wales in Game 2. in front of a record crowd at the MCG. After trailing 12 points to 8 at halftime, the Maroons put on a stunning second half display to run in 6 tries, with winger Selwyn Cobbo claiming a treble. The crowd of more than 91,500 was the biggest ever for an Origin match, while Queensland's 36 second half points is a record for the most scored in a single half in Origin history. Maroons halfback Sam Walker was named player of the match and has told ABC Sport it was a great comeback for the team after Queensland's loss in game one.
9: We bounced back really well after the heartbreak in Sydney there, and the boys were really, really steely, I thought, the whole week leading into it. And then the game, you know, a bit of hardship, I guess, at the back end of that first half, going into half-time down. So they fought back really well, and, yeah, really proud of the efforts, but still one to go.
8: The Maroons' victory sets up a series decider at Lang Park in Brisbane in 3 weeks' time. Design work is officially underway for a major upgrade to the stadium, with construction due to start by the end of the year. Emma Johnson has details.
10: The revamp will feature a wraparound LED video screen, multiple external screens and new terraced viewing platforms. It'll also deliver greater capacity, with at least 1,000 extra seats behind the goals. The project draws directly from the Queensland Government's Legacy Fund, requiring no additional state money. The exact dollar figure won't be revealed until procurement is finalised. The government says they're committed to delivering major events to Queensland. The upgrade will be the stadium's first substantial overhaul in more than 20 years.
8: Queensland's inquiry into the state branch of the CFMEU will today wrap up its latest block of hearings in Brisbane, having heard allegations of financial misconduct. Kira Jones reports.
11: The CFMEU's finances are under the microscope at the inquiry's 11th week of public hearings. Yesterday, the probe heard the union generated millions of dollars in revenue from illegitimate workplace agreements. Council Assisting Andrew Marr KC told the hearing the so-called shadow financial operation allowed the union to control the construction industry.
12: It affected governance by excluding the state from being able to effectively regulate markets, and in turn, it supplanted the state.
11: Two criminologists from the UK are expected to give evidence today. They'll be questioned over alleged parallels between organised crime models and the union's operations.
8: Overseas, the terms of a preliminary agreement between the United States and Iran have been released, after pressure and outcry for the memorandum of understanding to be made public. Here's North America correspondent Lauren Day.
13: Senior US officials held a briefing with journalists, including from the ABC, to discuss the MOU, reading out the full text of the document to be officially signed on Friday. The agreement declares an immediate termination of military operations on all fronts, including Lebanon, and pushes talks about Iran's nuclear program into 60 days of negotiations. Under the agreement, the Strait of Hormuz will reopen toll-free for those 60 days, and then it will be left to Iran and the Gulf states to negotiate how it will be managed. Iran will also immediately be allowed to sell its oil and fuel, with the US waiving those sanctions.
8: Back home, the Brisbane Council opposition says a new budget package for the Story Bridge is completely inadequate. Lord Mayor Adrian Schrinners committed $135 million to the $1.35 billion restoration. The council wants the Commonwealth to pay 80% and the state 10% to cover the shortfall. Councillor Schrinner has ruled out a toll on the landmark to meet costs. Labor leader Jared Cassidy says the administration has spent a decade ignoring repair warnings.
14: We agree that all three levels of government need to pitch in to fix the Story Bridge. But what Adrian Schrinner has presented so far is just a glossy document. It's not a roadmap as to what is required. He's only got a 10% commitment out of the state government, which is ridiculous.
8: The weather for the southeast, partly cloudy with a slight chance of a shower. Brisbane, Ipswich and the Gold Coast 23. Logan and the Sunshine Coast, a top of 22 degrees. Toowoomba 18. 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
6: 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With Craig Zonka and Loretta Ryan.
0: 25 to 7, Queenslander. I can't help myself.
1: Oh, yeah, well, that guy, Billy Moore. Queenslander! I reckon his voice would be pretty hoarse this morning, so we'll wake him up after 7 o'clock to chat about the game that was last night and that fantastic performance by the blokes in Maroon.
0: Yeah, getting a few texts coming through about travelling with kids because we were talking about Qantas and this long-haul flight that will go for 21 hours.
1: 21 hours in the one plane seat. Yeah, sure, you'll have to get up and go for a walk.
0: Yeah, but it got me asking, because I know you've talked about it a lot, Craig, about wanting to take the kids overseas, and I say, why? Why do you want to take them overseas when they're so young and won't remember it?
1: Oh, well, maybe they will remember it. Tell us the good, the bad, the ugly of when you've travelled with youngsters. Is it worth it?
0: And it slows you down also. And, well, you know, you want to go...
1: It slows you down.
0: Well, it does, because they will have to have a sleep or something, or they'll have to go to the toilet plenty of times, although I would have to go to the toilet a lot of times too.
1: You might need a nap as well.
0: I might need a nap too. But you know when you're going all the time when you're overseas and with little kids, they, I'm bored.
1: But maybe that's a good thing, because a lot of the time if you're doing a European trip, for instance... You're going to a different place every day, every couple of days, and it ends up disappearing in this blur.
0: Yes.
1: Maybe it forces you to slow down and enjoy it more. Okay. The experience you've had, tell us, 1300, 222, 612. The furthest we've been is 10 hours in a car to Rockhampton.
0: Well, that's what I think when they're young. That's all you need to do.
1: Well, they just want to go to the farm.
0: That's right, see?
1: They want to go somewhere
0: they
1: to see...
0: They don't need the Eiffel Tower.
1: ...animals, or they want to go and have a swim somewhere.
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16: A few accidents to mention this morning. There's one at Slacks Creek, Moss Street near Dan Street intersection. Also another at Cooperoo, Halstead Street near Beat Street, and a crash on the Gateway Motorway northbound after Miles Plating Road through Rochdale. It is a slow run northbound from around 8 Mile Plains through to Carindale on the Gateway. We've also got a crash Logan Lee Road, Meadowbrook, this southbound direction before University Drive to watch out for. On the north side, a crash at Gympie Road, Launton, the inbound direction at Launton Pocket Road. And on the west side, a crash on the Ipswich Motorway eastbound after Mine Street through Redbank. It is slowing up through that Goodness stretch, and then from Darra through to Oxley eastbound. The Centenary Highway slowing towards Jindalee Bridge for the inbound as well. I'm Mark Dransfield from ATN with all the latest 612 ABC Brisbane traffic.
0: Thank you, Mark. 13 degrees in Brisbane. Bayside 13, 8 at Ipswich, 12 at Logan. The Gold Coast is 14. The Sunshine Coast 16. Moreton Bay 14 degrees.
1: Matt Toomey is in before 7 o'clock with movie reviews. There's one, speaking of travelling with kids, one that might keep your children entertained. The next in the franchise that is Toy Story, reviewed by Matt Toomey before 7 o'clock. Partly cloudy skies today, maximum of 23 in Brisbane and Ipswich. Some patchy fog in western suburbs this morning. Logan to 22, Bayside suburbs to 22 degrees.
6: 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Have your say. Call 1300 222 612.
1: Okay, so we've heard about the joys and the smooth sailing of travelling with kids so far. I wonder, I think Aaron from Redcliffe is about to balance the equation somewhat. Morning
0: Hi,
1: to you, Aaron.
17: Hey, how you going, guys?
0: Good, thanks. All right, what happened?
17: All right, so we just had our baby, brand new, 6 months old, right? And we're travelling from Regina, Saskatchewan. I don't know if anybody knows where that is.
0: No.
17: In like the middle of nowhere.
0: Okay.
17: Right? Cold, so it was probably minus 35. And then... we're just bringing her home to meet the grandparents and stuff like that.
0: Oh, okay.
17: But on the way there, it was fine because it was her sleep pattern.
0: Mm-hmm.
17: So we fly there, it's all good. But on the way home, it's a 14-hour flight from Brisbane to Vancouver, and she screamed the whole way.
0: Oh, the poor little thing.
17: I'm talking.
0: The ears were blocked.
17: Like, oh, well, I don't know. I don't know whether she was jet-lagged or something like that, but... The thing is, like, where you sit a baby in the plane, it's right behind business class, right? So these people have paid, like, thousands and thousands.
1: And she's in one of those bassinets that sort of grips onto the wall of the plane.
17: Yeah, right?
1: Yep.
17: And if there's any turbulence on the plane,
1: you got to take
17: her out of the cot.
1: Mm-hmm.
17: And, of course, it shook the whole way back.
0: Oh, no,
17: and my daughter, she screamed
0: So what did you do to try and stop her? Did you have to get up and rock her?
17: You have to get up and, like, try and hold her and, like, because she doesn't know what's going on.
0: Oh, God.
17: So you got to try and, like, hold her and she screamed the whole, like, no one on that flight got more than 5 minutes worth of sleep.
0: Did anybody say anything to you, Aaron?
17: No, they didn't. They were really good. Like, I had a couple of, like, families come up to me and say, like, are you good? And I was like, I am not good at all. Like, mentally, no. Like, physically,
0: Aaron,
17: not at all.
0: What did you do to try to stop her from screaming?
17: There's nothing you can do. You just got to try and, like, hold her, like, feed her. Like, it's a six-month-old kid.
0: Yeah.
17: Like, there's nothing you can do. Can't give him anything. I almost slipped the flight hostess $100 just to, you know, look the other way when the plane started shaking.
0: Oh, no.
17: Just to, like, leave her in the bassinet.
18: Oh, Aaron.
17: But anyways, yeah, it was crazy, dude. So, but anyways.
18: I feel for you.
17: Oh, it was terrible. It put a couple of years on me, that's true.
0: I bet. And then how did it end, Aaron?
17: Well,
18: with great relief.
17: We got back to Vancouver, and there's a connecting flight from Vancouver to Regina, and it's a smaller plane. And the woman working the desk, she had to split us up because it's only like a two-seat kind of thing. She's like, can you and the baby, like my wife and the baby, sit up front, and I got to sit at the back. So for the first time, it's like this, my wife is still dirty at me.
0: Oh, no. But as long as your little six-month-old was okay, because they can't tell you what's wrong and why they're screaming and what they don't like.
18: But
0: Aaron, thank you for telling us that story.
18: I feel for you. And imagine if that was the 21-hour non-stop flight from Sydney to London that Qantas now want to do. Hey, we've put in a call. Thanks so much, Aaron, for getting in touch on 1300-222-612 to share the torture that it was for you and everyone else on board that flight. Our content director here at 612 ABC Brisbane, Scotty McDonald, is, well, doing this right now with his family of three young kids.
0: Yeah, he's on holidays. His three young kids are, hang on, we've got him on the phone. Scott, hello.
19: Hello. Can I just say, even though I'm on the literal other side of the world to you, gee, it's a good day to be a Queensland.
0: Hang on, we've got him on the phone. Scott, hello.
19: Hello. Can I just say, even though I'm on the literal other side of the world to you, gee, it's a good day to be a Queenslander.
0: Isn't it? Whatever. Yeah. Now, Scott, tell us how old your kids are.
19: So Eli is 10 months old. Ava is about to turn 3 and Esther is about to turn 5.
0: Now, where are you at the moment?
19: About an hour out of Salzburg, just in the beautiful Alpine region of Austria. It's summer, so there's just snow on the top of the mountains. And that's exactly everywhere you look feels like Julia Andrews is going to turn around the corner.
0: So, Aaron, what made you decide to go on holidays with a 10-month-old and your other two?
19: We have holidayed with Esther, our eldest. This is our fourth international trip with her, which is something that we feel very privileged to do. We're very smart about how we do it. We're definitely not paying as much for flights as if you go check the Qantas website right now, you would think we'd be paying. We are still privileged to do it. But I think for us, Loretta, one of the big things is it's a value for us. It's always been a value for my wife, Kim, and I, that we travel and that we see the world and that we see how the rest of the world works and what people in the rest of the world think about and feel and value, because I think that's a really core, important thing to do when you can do it. And so while we can, it's a value that we want to instill in our kids. And I heard you talking before, you're right, it is so much slower, but that's a good thing. You know, like 2 days ago, we were in the middle of Salzburg, right on the river there, at a park with other Austrian families, playing on swings and engaging in conversation with them. And I think that's an incredible thing to do that you don't do if you don't travel with kids.
0: Well, that's true. And I suppose I'm coming at it at a different angle because I'm single with no kids, and I would think being overseas playing on swings would be not my thing, not my idea of holiday if I spent all that money to go overseas.
19: Yeah, you might not get back. They might not let you out of the country if you're going and playing on swings.
18: Yeah, Majestic Park at Cooper is pretty good too, Scott McDonald, I'll have you know. Well, enjoy the trip and well done to you for doing it. Like you said, you are one of these people that will hack all those sort of frequent flyer points programs to make this work for you and the family.
0: Also, give the kids little projects, the ones that will remember it, the older two probably. Will you get them to draw things or remember their trip? What are you telling them?
19: Yes, so we...

0: had little journals for them. And every day we finish every day by them going through and writing down the key things they did and drawing pictures of the key things that they did and that they're thinking about and that they enjoyed. We actually have other family that have traveled with us. So my in-laws are all over here as well. So it's a big experience that they're able to reflect on every day.
1: Yeah. All right. But there's no going to the pub for you, Scott. Never mind.
2: No, he's got babysitter. You said his in-laws are with him. Scotty, thank you very much, mate. Appreciate it.
1: And enjoy those hills in Salzburg.
0: Great to chat to you both.
1: See you.
2: Yeah, get singing, Scotty. Thank
1: he's
2: you.
1: He's father of the year, isn't he? Oh, here we go. This is my favourite bit. Ready?
3: Oh, with songs they have sung for a thousand years.
2: A quarter to seven. 1612 ABC Brisbane. Just warn me when you're doing those harmonies, Loretta.
1: Oh, but of course, talking of movies.
2: Yeah, Sound of Music.
1: Yeah, right. Matt Toomey from thefilmpie.com. He's in
4: here.
1: Yeah,
4: what have I walked into here?
2: Well, that is one of the best of all time.
4: It is.
2: Matt Toomey, isn't
4: great
2: it? Sound
4: film,
2: of Music.
4: Great film.
2: You've had a look at what's new out this week. Where should we start, do you reckon?
4: We'll start with Toy Story 5.
2: Oh, yeah, and speaking of kids, something for the kids.
4: Yeah, school holidays coming up. When you get to the fifth film in a long-running series, I think the general presumption is it's a bit of a cash grab. They're just going to be phoning it in. I mean, like, you know, how many more ideas have you got that you couldn't cover in the first four movies?
2: Yeah, but what else can Woody and Buzz do?
1: It's still Tom Hanks's voice.
4: It is, yes. Mm. But I am saying this is one of the best films of the year. This bucks the trend.
2: Oh, wow.
4: It takes a big swing and it hits a home run.
2: That's a big call.
4: It's original narrative, lots of new toys. They've changed the focal character, really appropriate messages. It's doing everything that you wouldn't expect the fifth film in a franchise to do.
1: Oh.
4: And it comes out a winner. And it's directed by Andrew Stanton, who directed Finding Nemo and WALL-E. We're reintroduced to the 8-year-old Bonnie from the last film. She's a young girl, likes playing with her toys, but has trouble making friends. And that's partly because she's a bit shy, partly because as well kids now are addicted to screens. So instead of running around outside using toys, creating imaginative adventures, children are cooped up in bedrooms, playing games on their tablets, participating in group chats. And her parents are worried about her social development. So they do buy her first tablet. It's called a lily pad so that she can interact better with her classmates. And, of course, this is the end for the toy collection because they're now led by Jesse and Buzz Lightyear. They're relegated to a box in the garage. It's a bit sad. But they're not going to go down without a fight. It's a battle of toys versus screens as they're trying to get Bonnie's attention and make her a happier person.
5: So what's going on?
6: Slink, talk to me.
7: Hard to hear. A lot of commotion. I bet they're arguing over getting rid of us.
8: Oh, are we getting donated?
9: Donuts.
10: No, sweetie. Donated.
11: Wow, I love her, but this is going to be hard.
7: Shh, quiet. I hear something. Like tiny footsteps.
12: Oh, kind of cute.
13: Bonnie's coming.
2: It's a Toy Story 5, and it sounds like it's a reflection on modern society right now, Matt Toomey.
4: It is, and this series has just come so far, and it is evolving with the times. The first four movies, we'd know Tom Hanks, Tim Allen, their distinctive voices, but it's Joan Cusack who gets the top billing here as Jesse. And she hasn't appeared in a movie for about 6 or 7 years. She's taken a break from Hollywood, but she's this wonderfully empathetic character. She's trying to help out, but she's got her own past issues she's trying to sort out as well. And it does have something to say about social media and technology on young kids. And I like where they land on it with the finale. So screens do have a lot to answer for, but so too do bullies themselves, the people at the other end and that are involved in these group chats. And there's these other smart devices that, like, there's an electronic toilet training toy voiced by Conan O'Brien. Yes.
1: Oh, my gosh.
4: There's just so much fun.
1: What does it say?
4: You'll see it once you see the movie. It's either a number one or a number two. But there's so much humour in this. It's one of the best animated films I've seen in a while, Toy Story 5. I'll give it an A.
2: Oh, best that Matt Toomey has seen in a while. Put that on the must-watch list, an A. Matt's here with his movie reviews. We'll check weather and traffic in the next 5 minutes as well for you here on 612 ABC Brisbane.
1: Oh, look at the next one. It's an Australian horror film.
4: Yeah, called Leviticus. Mm-hmm. And they have the Sundance Film Festival in January every year. It's the biggest film festival for independent films. Thousands of films are submitted,
2: yeah,
4: you'll probably get about 100 that screen, and of those, only a handful will get a big deal and get released in cinemas. And Leviticus made it through. Like, a film shot in Victoria for about $5 million. It's being released in the United States this weekend on more than 1,000 screens, which, wow, which is wild.
2: That's huge.
4: And horror's in vogue. We've had Obsession, we've had Back Rooms. Mm. So this script centred on two teenage boys, Naim and Ryan. They're from a small Australian town. It's a very, very conservative town. And so when their parents learn that Naim and Ryan are attracted to each other, they bring in this priest for a makeshift conversion therapy ritual with supernatural forces. And so the result, they're pursued by a demonic presence, and it takes the form of the person that you love most. So if Naim would open the door and see Ryan standing there, he's no way of knowing, is that the real Ryan or is it a villainous Ryan looking to kill him? And so the curse works in a manner that they're hoping that these two will never want to see each other again, but will they comply?
6: Desire. It has to go now. Look at the light. Ryan, you okay? You see anything that looks like me? Don't go near it.
2: Leviticus is the name of the film. Did you like it, Matt?
4: Liked it a lot. Tight runtime, 88 minutes, really well executed. These performances, the two young actors, Joe Bird, who was in Talk to Me, Stacey Clausen, who I hadn't seen before. Bird's got the stronger focus, but this great range. You've got the nervousness of discovering love for the first time and then terrifying moments where you're running for your life. Mm. They get all the small details right, too. I like this very rundown town, the factories, the service station, the homes, the music's great. It's got Mia Wasikowska, the Australian actress who plays Naim's very religious mother. You know, it's been another great year for horror films on the back of last year, and this just continues the run. So yeah. Leviticus, A-.
1: All right. And one, a musical? Is this one a musical, the next
4: it's
1: one?
4: It's a lot of music in it. Yeah. So it's called The Musicians, and it's a French comedy about four string players who come together for a special performance organised by the daughter of a deceased music lover. A little bit contrived for me, but if you like your French comedies, The Musicians C+. The one I haven't seen, wasn't previewed, The Death of Robin Hood, which stars Hugh Jackman.
1: Oh, okay.
4: A fresh spin, probably more the later years of his life from what I've read, on the famed character Robin Hood. So yeah. I'll see that hopefully this weekend.
1: Well, that's interesting because we had an early curly question and the answer was Robin Hood, because it was on this day in 1991 that Bryan Adams released that song Everything I Do It For You, which was, of course, on the Robin Hood Prince of Thieves soundtrack.
4: Oh, you go. I remember that song.
2: Yeah, going back to the 90s, bit of a blast to the past there. But a new take on Robin Hood with Hugh Jackman. You might see that on the big screen over the next week or so. Matt Toomey, thank you very much.
4: Thank you.
2: And we'll catch up next Thursday. You can read Matt's reviews in full on his website, thefilmpie.com.
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2: Let's check in with Harry Clark. He's the senior forecaster on duty at the Weather Bureau. I can't see too many blue sky patches yet, Harry. Will we this Thursday?
16: Yes, good morning. Look, probably not too much. We've got a fairly extensive deck of what we call stratocumulus cloud across us at the moment. That's forming at the boundary with all the sinking air above it from the high-pressure system overhead and the marine layer below it, so the sort of moisture from the ocean that we're sitting in at the moment. And that will stick around for most of the day. So partly cloudy day today, 23 degrees on the forecast. Only a very, very slight chance of shower. The cloud really is too thin to precipitate too much.
2: We heard a couple of reports of patchy fog this morning. As I look at the forecast, you think a similar setup tomorrow of that?
16: Yeah, so enough moisture around tomorrow morning once again to get fog, mainly in the west if it does occur, but it will depend on how much cloud we have around. If we have too much cloud, we won't get cool enough to see that fog form, but still a chance in the west. Relatively cool morning once again tomorrow morning, around 13 degrees, and maximum of 24 degrees tomorrow with a slight chance of a shower, particularly during the afternoon and evening. And that sets us up for a fairly wet weekend, unfortunately.
2: Yeah, okay. Take us through the details of that as people start thinking of their weekend plans.
16: Yeah, so at the moment we've got a cold front and cloud band moving across western Queensland. Now, as we head into late Saturday and the first half of Sunday, we'll see that cloud band start to make its way over southeast Queensland. So with that, showers increasing during Saturday, particularly the second half of the day. and continuing into Sunday, even patchy rain at times. Now, rainfall totals look to be relatively light at this stage, but there still is a bit of uncertainty there. So a fairly broad range of rainfall forecasts, all the way from 5 millimetres up to 30 millimetres at this stage on Saturday and Sunday cumulatively, and then it starts to clear during Monday. So probably peaking on Sunday, but we'll start to feel that influence from late Saturday.
2: Okay, good to know as we look ahead over the next few days. Thanks for the update.
16: Thanks very much.
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1: Traffic.
2: Watch out for a breakdown on the Pacific Motorway inbound direction around Tarragindi on the right shoulder. It is slowing around McGregor for the trip into town. And ahead of that, the Tanimura through to Slacks Creek stretch on the M1 is where you'll find the brakes being applied. We've got a fire being looked after at Woodridge. It's Station Road near Trinder Crossing. Also on the south side, Cooperoo crash, Halstead Street near Beat Street. And a breakdown on the Ipswich Motorway eastbound right shoulder at the Centenary Highway off-ramp through Darra. That earlier crash has been cleared. And it is just slowing through the Goodness stretch now and also under speed into Oxley for the eastbound Centenary Highway on the brakes into the Jindalee Bridge. And the Bruce Highway is slowing around Boundary Road for the trip past North Lakes. I'm Mark Dransfield from ATN with all the latest 612 ABC Brisbane traffic.
3: Thank you, Mark. 4 to 7, former Origin great Billy Moore will join us after 7:30 to chat about all things Origin after a great win last night.
4: Yeah.
3: And I wonder if he's had a chance to talk to Billy Slater or any of the players.
4: Well, and when you think about it, so Billy Moore, of course, height of his playing career in that sort of mid-90s period. The last time Queensland won at the MCG was that 95 series,
3: That's right. The
4: Neville Nobodies, which Billy Moore was a part of.
3: And Alan Fanning spoke to Trevor Gilmister yesterday. That was a great chat about his memories of that game. Mm. Yeah.
4: So to see Queensland now win again and send it into a decider here in Brisbane, that date is the 8th of July. Circle that on your calendar. It's set to be a cracker here at Lang Park.
3: Now, Deb at Cedar Creek's called up because you want to tell us about travelling with kids. You've done it, have you, Deb, overseas?
5: Oh, I've done it plenty of times. Our first time, we decided to have children at a very old age.
3: Yep.
5: So we didn't want to change our lifestyle, so we just had our 14-month-old, we just packed him up and went to the States for 7 weeks. It was the best thing we ever did. And then we travel every year as much as we possibly can overseas. He's been to New Zealand. He's been to the States 4 times. Craig, I think it's the best thing you can do. Builds resilience and just they become...
3: Worldly.
4: And I was lucky enough to travel a little bit as a youngster, but then did a fair bit of backpacking in my 20s and early 30s before kids came along. So, yeah, no doubt about that. What it does to broaden your horizons, fully agree. What about this idea of a 21-hour flight non-stop, Deb? Would you be game to do that?
5: No problem. Yes, no problem.
3: Does it broaden the horizons of an 8-month-old or a 6-month-old? They can't remember it.
5: They sleep.
3: Well, you hope so, not like our caller Aaron from before.
5: Our kids just sleep.
3: Mm.
5: And then we didn't go to parks, we didn't do all that sort of stuff. We just did our lifestyle and he joined our family, not the other way around.
3: And they did.
5: So we went.
3: Put their screens down too.
5: Did everything. Mm. Yeah, put the screens down, yeah.
4: Well done, Deb. You're serving as inspiration for me. I'm sure my wife is listening at home as well. She might even be on one of those airline websites seeing where I can get cheap flights to after this conversation today. Keep them coming through. Thanks, Deb. 1300 222 612.
3: Now, of course, after the big win by Queensland last night, did you hear them now talk this morning about Lang Park set for a makeover?
4: Mm.
3: So what will that mean? You talked about big wraparound screens or something, Craig.
4: I've just had a look at some of the renders that, you know, when they send out artistic renders and they look real flash and so on. The screens all around the roof of the stadium, like pulling out the big screens, as you know it, from either end, trying to add in a few more seats, a couple more standing areas, but then the big screen suspended from the roof.
3: I think that'll look really good and give more people a view of what's going on in the field. Well, we're going to talk to Queensland's acting sports minister about just what's in store. How will Lang Park look? That's after 7:30.
4: Also, after 7, the rise in mental health challenges among young Queenslanders. Numbers are climbing as more reach out for help. So how can we cope with that demand? The latest 612 ABC Brisbane is next. News is next, I should say. 7 o'clock.
6: Everything Brisbane.
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8: Brisbane Broncos star Payne Haas says he's determined to...
9: 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You could say they did it in a canter.
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0: Games 1. We are going to Brisbane for a decider again. One game all in the 2026 State of Origin Series.
1: The Maroons demolished the Blues at the MCG to set up a blockbuster decider at Lang Park. That story leads this bulletin of ABC News. Good morning, I'm Maria Hatzakis. Queensland has overwhelmed New South Wales 44 points to 24 to level Rugby League State of Origin Series thanks to a stunning second half display in front of an Origin record crowd at the MCG. Andrew Moore reports from Melbourne.
2: New South Wales had one hand on the trophy at half-time, leading 12 points to 8. They had led 12-2 after early tries to Stags and Wanganui to Waze. Trent Liero scored in the first half for Queensland, and then they ran amok in the 47th minute, Cobbo. He scored again 5 minutes later. 5 minutes after that, it was Jojo Fifita. Queensland would never look back with later tries to Hamiso Tabuai-Fadou, Lindsay Collins, and a third from Selwyn Cobbo. Man of the match, Sam Walker, kicked 8 goals from 8 attempts. He and his halves partner Cam Munster, perhaps the best two players on the field. So the series, after this crowd of 91,671, an Origin record, heads to a decider in Brisbane. Andrew Moore, ABC Sport, Melbourne.
1: Maroons prop Tom Flegler's told ABC Sport it was a great recovery after a defeat in the opening game.
3: We didn't play that well in round one, and you know, as a team, we sort of made a bit of a deal to forget that and start afresh and work hard. And I think we come out here and we got what we deserved tonight. You know, we worked hard for it, and at the end of the day, we came out with the win.
1: Maroons coach Billy Slater says Queensland showed great perseverance.
4: No, I thought we handled a fair bit of adversity in that first half quite well. You know, there was some things that were out of our control in terms of some changes, you know, with Cam going off and whatnot. And I just thought we handled that to the best of our ability. And then off the back of that, we went out into the second half and really chased our game.
1: The victory sets up a series decider at Lang Park in Brisbane in 3 weeks' time. Meantime, the stadium is set to undergo a major facelift to help attract more world-class events to the city. Emma Johnson has the story.
5: The Queensland government says design work is underway for the stadium's largest infrastructure upgrade in more than 20 years. The revamp includes a 360-degree wraparound LED video screen and new terraced areas, with construction set to begin by the end of the year. The project draws directly from the government's legacy fund, meaning no new or additional money will be required. The changes will also boost the venue's overall capacity, adding at least 1,000 extra seats behind the goals. The government says it'll cement Lang Park as the leading rectangular stadium in the Southern Hemisphere.
1: In other news, Queensland's CFMEU inquiry will today examine alleged parallels between organised crime and the union's operations. Details from Kira Jones.
6: The probe is examining alleged financial misconduct and corruption within the State Division of the CFMEU. Yesterday, it heard fresh allegations the union weaponised illegitimate workplace agreements to boost its revenue and tighten its grip on the construction industry. Two leading UK criminologists are expected to take the witness stand today. Counsel Assisting Andrew Marr KC says they'll be asked to explain organised crime structures as well as how the CFMEU achieved and maintained influence and control. Today marks the final day of the 11th week of public hearings.
1: A union representing journalists has criticised Pauline Hanson's treatment of the media in the wake of her address to the National Press Club yesterday. This report from Isabella Tolhurst.
7: In her speech, One Nation leader Pauline Hanson took aim at the media, vowing to axe the SBS and withdraw funding for the ABC and ban particular outlets from attending her press conferences. When Guardian journalist Sarah Martin asked a question during the Q&A segment, Senator Hanson attacked her, calling her trashy and accusing her of bashing One Nation. The Media Entertainment and Arts Alliance say Senator Hanson's actions are an assault on the freedom of press and stand in stark contrast with her remarks that she welcomes media scrutiny on her party, its people and its policies.
1: Overseas, the United States has released the official text of the Memorandum of Understanding reached with Iran. Lauren Day reports from Washington.
8: In a briefing with journalists, including from the ABC, a senior US official read out the 14-point document. The agreement says the Strait of Hormuz will be toll-free for 60 days, but leaves open the possibility that tolls could be imposed in the future, although a senior US official expressed confidence that wouldn't happen. It also includes a reconstruction fund for Iran, but US officials say this doesn't mean America will be financially involved. The document leaves key questions around Iran's nuclear program to final negotiations. Lauren Day, ABC News, Washington.
1: The most consequential British by-election in decades will get underway later today with a local vote that could have consequences for the entire country. Europe correspondent Mazoe Ford explains.
9: Makerfield is a constituency of 70,000 registered voters, but the result of this by-election could end up deciding who'll lead a population of 70 million. Polls are predicting a narrow victory for Labour's Andy Burnham. If he does win, he says he plans to challenge the UK's unpopular Prime Minister Sir Keir Starmer for the Labour leadership. Mr Burnham's closest rival in Makerfield, the right-wing Reform UK Party's Robert Kenyon, has accused him of using the constituency as a stepping stone to Downing Street, instead of wanting to represent local people. Mazoe Ford, ABC News, Makerfield.
1: Back home, the chair of an Australian energy watchdog says electricity retailers would be forced to notify customers who are overpaying under major changes to power pricing. Here's energy reporter Daniel Mercer.
10: According to the competition regulator, barely a quarter of households are on their electricity retailer's best offer, while a greater share are paying prices above benchmark levels supposed to act as a safety net. Australian Energy Market Commission Chair Anna Collier wants to curb the practice by forcing retailers to make their offers available to all customers, not just new ones.
11: Second thing is to identify and inform those long-term customers that they could be on a better deal and show them what that better deal is.
10: Retailers would have to report the data to the Australian Energy Regulator, which would publish it.
1: In tennis, Australian Alex de Minaur has beaten Canadian Denis Shapovalov in straight sets at the Queen's Club tournament in London. The top seed won 6-4, 6-1 to set up a quarterfinal match with American Brandon Nakashima. Fellow Australian Talia Gibson is through to the final eight at the Nottingham Open after beating Qin Wenjing 6-3, 7-6. Now with cricket, here's Jared Coote.
12: Australia remains undefeated from two matches at the Women's T20 Cricket World Cup after beating Bangladesh by 9 wickets in Leeds. Australia restricted Bangladesh to just 8 for 77 from its 20 overs. In response, Georgia Vole blasted 45 not out from just 32 balls to reach the target in just the 10th over. Australia captain Sophie Molyneux says the team is sticking to its processes. Australia's men's cricket team has beaten Bangladesh by 4 wickets in the opening match of a 3-game T20 series in Chettagram. Debutant Joel Davis took 3 wickets as Australia bowled Bangladesh out for 131. Cooper Connolly was the standout with the bat, finishing with 47 from 27 balls as the visitors reached the target with 10 balls to spare.
1: In finance, Wall Street stocks have ended lower. The Dow Jones Industrial Average fell nearly 1%. The broad S&P 500 lost 1.2%. The tech-heavy Nasdaq dropped 1.3%. The Australian share market is set to open lower later this morning. Oil is down. The global benchmark Brent crude is trading at $78.69 US a barrel. Gold is down at $4,296 US dollars an ounce. And the Australian dollar is lower. It's buying 70.2 US cents. Recapping the top stories in this bulletin, the Maroons have demolished the Blues 44 points to 24 at the MCG to set up a State of Origin blockbuster decider at Lang Park in Brisbane. The United States has released the terms of the deal that it's reached with Iran after pressure for it to be made public. And a union representing journalists has criticised Pauline Hanson's treatment of the media in the wake of her address to the National Press Club yesterday. The weather for Queensland, widespread showers with areas of rain and possible storms southwest of about Camarwheel to Cunnamulla. Showers about eastern districts along with the central highlands and coalfields, partly cloudy elsewhere. Cairns and Townsville 27, Mackay 24, Rockhampton 25, Bundaberg 23, Mount Isa 29. In the southeast, partly cloudy Brisbane and the Gold Coast 23, Sunshine Coast 22, Toowoomba 18.
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14: Hi, I'm Melissa Clark. On AM after 8, how have voters reacted to Pauline Hanson's vision for Australia? And Donald Trump releases details of a ceasefire agreement with Iran.
15: 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Federal Industry Minister Tim Ayres is my guest. And the judgments and decisions coming out of our courts are fascinating and puzzling. Barrister Chris Crawford will explain. That's today.
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13: Welcome to Breakfast with Craig Zonka and Loretta Ryan.
17: Oh, yes, the bloke who made that Queenslander call famous, Billy Moore. He'll be with you before 8 o'clock, reflecting on a thrashing, a demolition, a flogging of New South Wales, yes, as it was at the MCG last night.
1: As you heard Maria in the news, and she's got her maroon on today, I can tell you. I saw it in the car park when we both arrived. Speaking of the maroons and of Lang Park, we learnt also last night the Cauldron is set for a huge makeover. Mm. It'll be the largest upgrade in what the stadium's 23-year history. Talking about that this half hour as well.
17: Yeah, it's going to be interesting. What's it going to mean for capacity? That's a key talking point. More on that before 7:30. Oh, and in the next 10 minutes, turning to the really serious topic of youth mental health. And if you have a young one in the house, what's it been like trying to get that extra assistance, getting an appointment with a psychologist? Really big issue for us, not just in Brisbane, not just in Queensland, but around the country right now. More on that next. Let's check the roads.
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13: Traffic.
18: Crews are looking after a crash on Ipswich Road, Maruka, the inbound direction around the Lucy Street intersection, and it is a busy run there for the inbound. We've got a crash being tidied up at Mango Hill as well, Antec Avenue eastbound direction after Discovery Drive through North Lakes. A breakdown to watch for on the Logan Motorway westbound direction through Browns Plains, and a breakdown on the Pacific Motorway inbound. It's on the left shoulder after Kessels Road through Upper Mount Gravatt. It is still slowing around that Tanimera through to Slacks Creek stretch on the M1. Ipswich Motorway is looking good. It's easing off through Goodna and a bit under speed for the Darra-Oxley stretch. Centenary Highway is banking back into that Jindalee Bridge for the inbound run. The Western Freeway is flowing at speed past Indooroopilly. I'm Mark Jansfield from ATN with all the latest 612 ABC Brisbane traffic.
1: Thank you, Mark. By the way, you're still listening for your cue to call to get into the draw for our cheeky getaway to the scenic rim.
17: Oh,
1: so
17: yeah, cheeky.
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17: That's the adjective we're going with this morning.
1: That's
17: it's
1: right.
17: A cheeky
1: not romantic
17: getaway.
1: Because Craig and I will be there.
17: So that cue to call sometime in the next 40 minutes or so.
1: 13 degrees in Brisbane, Bayside 13, 8 at Ipswich, 12 at Logan, 14 on the Gold Coast, 15 on the Sunshine Coast, Moreton Bay 16 degrees.
17: Now, in terms of maximums today, we're under a little bit of cloud cover and that to continue through much of the day today. Tops of 23 in Brisbane and Ipswich, Logan and Bayside suburbs to 22.
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13: This is Craig Zonka and Loretta Ryan.
17: Yeah, well, the time is 13 past 7 on this 18th of June.
1: I think most of you would have heard of an organisation called Headspace. It's been around for almost 20 years. And during that time, it's grown to become the world's largest national network of youth mental health services.
17: Yeah, and what's also grown is the rate of young people needing that help from Headspace, which is showing no signs of slowing. Emma McBride is the Federal Assistant Minister for Mental Health and Suicide Prevention. She's about to jump on a plane bound for Brisbane to deliver the keynote address to the Headspace Conference, and she'll do it knowing demand has never been greater.
1: Emma, good morning.
19: Good to be with you, Craig and Loretta.
1: Now, Emma, look, in 2007 it was, what, 1 in 5 young people accessing Headspace. How has that changed?
19: As you've experienced in your communities and in classrooms and playgrounds around the country, that 1 in 5 has now doubled. 2 in 5 young people in Australia today experience mental health challenges in any year, which is why Headspace expanding and strengthening the network is a top priority for our government, including a more than $149 million investment to uplift Headspace centres, 30 of them around the country, to Headspace Plus, including 3 in Queensland.
20: So, Emma, to deal with the problem, we have to work out what's contributing to this rise. Why are so many young people suffering this? Do we know?
19: We've heard, including from the Murdoch Institute report yesterday, showing that those aged 12 to 13 are most at risk of being harmed by social media. But what we want to do is really to understand this better, which is why we're also creating Australia's first Youth National Mental Health Institute to continue to bring that innovation and the current research and evidence to any policy decisions or programs that we introduce or change.
20: We know that we've got the social media laws in at the moment. Are they working?
19: Well, what we've seen is that more than 5 million under 16s accounts have been deactivated since the law started in December. And we saw just recently Keir Starmer in the UK is now adopting this. It's

0: tricks targeting vulnerable young people, which is why we've acted and introduced the world's toughest social media age restrictions, really to protect young people online.
1: Yeah, and just on that though, even in your own friendship circle, Emma, I'm sure you hear from parents with teenagers who say, but our kids can still access it. You know, they might have lied about their date of birth, the age verification technology they've passed somehow, even though they might be 14 or 15. Are you getting that feedback and are you passing that on to the relevant minister, which is, of course, Annika Wells?
0: This is about really about making big tech social media companies responsible for social harm. And, of course, when I hear about accounts being reactivated or making new accounts, I am passing that on because we need to make sure that big tech are accountable, that we protect young Australians online. It's why our independent e-safety commissioner is actively investigating potential non-compliance. It's why we're now going to be introducing a new digital duty of care, all to protect especially the most vulnerable people on online, including young people.
2: Emma, we also hear about parents who are needing to take their kids to psychologists. And the trouble is accessing those psychologists. Wait lists are never ending, and that's if the books are even open. What do you say to those parents?
0: But we want to make sure that any young person and the people that love them can get the support when they need it and close to home, which is why we're now making, we made a $1.1 billion announcement at the election, the biggest investment by a Commonwealth in health and mental health, and the biggest portion of that, more than $700 million towards youth mental health. I've spoken about the research that we're doing through the new institute. We'll also be expanding and strengthening the Headspace network to make sure that young people can get that support sooner, including by introducing Headspace Plus.
2: So for those kids that are waiting, though, for those psychologists, will that get them in sooner?
0: This is what this is aimed to do, to make sure that any young person waiting gets support sooner. If any parents are listening today, they can go to, they can call Headspace on 1-800-650-890. They can jump online at www.headspace.org.au. To look for the support that is closest to them, because we want to make sure that those 40% of young people experiencing some form of mental health distress every year, which is not a statistic, Craig and Loretta, as you mentioned, it's a friend, it's a family member, it's a loved one, can get that support now.
1: Emma McBride is with you, the Federal Assistant Minister for Mental Health and Suicide Prevention. 19 past seven here on 612 ABC Brisbane. Just before we let you go, Emma McBride, I have to ask for some reaction to what was a wide-ranging speech by Pauline Hanson, the One Nation leader, at the National Press Club yesterday. We're covering the political fallout on that, I know, in AM, again after 8 o'clock this morning. But we've seen this huge surge in support for One Nation and for Pauline Hanson. As a member of the Labor government right now, what do you think is contributing to that?
0: Well, I think what we saw at the press club was that a press club is an opportunity to present a positive plan to support Australians. Instead, what we saw was a plan to make it easier to sack Australian workers, to cut their wages, to cut healthcare, to cut Medicare, which really concerns me, especially with the focus that I have on mental health and particularly the mental health of young people. In terms of what's driving it, I understand that people are doing it tough. I see that in my community. I see it in the regions and right across Australia. And what I want to emphasise to Australians who are struggling is that our priority is to cut cost of living, to make sure that you can get services when you need them. And my particular priority in mental health and suicide prevention is to make sure that anyone who needs that support can get it and can get it affordably, whether it's free at a kids hub or a Headspace or through Medicare mental health centres.
1: Appreciate your time this morning. Thanks so much.
0: Good to be with you.
1: Emma McBride, the Assistant Minister for Mental Health and Suicide Prevention.
2: And if you wanted to reach Headspace, the National Youth Mental Health Service that Emma McBride mentioned, that number is 1-800-650-890.
1: A lot more on the political fallout from Pauline Hanson's speech. It was the first time that she'd fronted up to the National Press Club in her 30 years in politics. That analysis in AM after 8 o'clock.
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1: No, that wasn't the cue to call, but that's on its way sometime before 8 o'clock.
2: You shouldn't do that to people.
1: Well, it's just to see if you're awake. You know, it was a big night last night.
2: But look, they're ringing.
1: Yeah, but don't ring.
2: Sorry, Esdell. Sorry, Gian.

0: No.
1: It's
0: sorry,
1: okay. It's still to come. It's, you know, we had a big night last night. Queensland won the State of Origin. Mm. How good is that? It means a decider in Lang Park in 3 weeks' time, the 8th of July.
0: The cauldron will go off, won't it? And speaking of that, we heard last night that it's set for a huge makeover.
1: Yeah, this happened just before kickoff. A statement came out from the Chris Afoley government about plans for an upgrade at Lang Park.
0: So we're talking increased capacity, so more seats, a big LED wraparound video screen.
1: And we happened to see the acting sports minister, Andrew Powell, in studio yesterday. And he didn't mention anything about this dropping overnight. Andrew Powell, good morning to you.
2: Good morning, Craig. Good morning, Loretta. Good morning, Queensland. What a great morning.
1: You were very tight-lipped about this upgrade plan yesterday. What can you tell us now?
2: We can't give everything away, can we? Well, it's very exciting and it's going to be great for future State of Origins. It's not going to be ready for the 8th of July decider, unfortunately, but certainly we aim to have it ready by the 2032 Olympic and Paralympic Games, if not earlier. Hmm. When you go to a stadium these days, a couple of things make it. Capacity is one, crowd experience is the other, and then the broader fan zone around it. And these upgrades are going to deliver on each of those by removing the current scoreboards at the end of each of the ends and putting this wraparound ribbon LED, as you said, Loretta. That allows us to then use where the current scoreboards are to put in terraced bar seating or standing, which probably will lift the capacity by about another 1,000. So that'll take it up over 53,000, which is pretty awesome.
0: Okay, so 1,000, I guess that's a lot of people, but you've got, that's just at the two ends, are you saying, at the moment? So nowhere else will be increased seating?
2: Well, that's all going to be looked at, but we believe we can get an extra 1,000 in there. But by adding these ribbon LED wraparound scoreboards, what it does is lifts the fan experience as well. We've seen from some of the other stadiums around the world how amazing that is, and we already know the cauldron is incredible. We know the atmosphere in there is insane, particularly for a decider. This is just going to take it another level. And then the really exciting thing is by having those massive screens outside as well, we can spill the fan zone out into to other parts around the stadium.
1: When we were first started to talk about an upgrade to Lang Park, I thought the suggestion was increasing capacity by another 10,000, potentially even adding another tier to the stadium. You're only talking about an extra 1,000 to be able to be inside to watch a State of Origin decider, for instance. Has that whole idea of an extra 10,000 completely been ruled out now?
2: Well, certainly before 2032 Olympic and Paralympic Games, yeah.
1: Okay, not going to happen. What about a roof over the whole stadium? Is that on the agenda or not at all?
2: I know there were some asking for that, but no, there's no plans for that at this stage. So we're going out to tender. We're going to seek procurement on the things that we've announced late last night, and we're going to get that cracking.
0: And what about the experience for people lining up, waiting to get in, you know, that ticketing area? Will that be a bit easier?
2: Well, that's all part of what we're trying to look at. We want to lift the whole experience. So, as I said, sight screens outside the stand, the stadium at both ends. We already love that Caxton Street end. It's a great end to come in and experience the fan zones. This will just escalate that a bit more. We do want to make sure that we can move crowds around easier, make sure that whole audience experience is unreal. Yeah. We already think it's pretty cool, but we'll take it another level.
0: What about accessibility? Sorry, accessibility is another thing we always get asked about, and we've seen it when there are there's a lot of people there at the stadium, for example, for the Edinburgh Military Tattoo. Will that be a little bit better?
2: So there are the ongoing conversations with Stadiums Queensland as well.
1: And cost. Where's the money coming from? How's this going to be funded, Andrew Powell?
2: Yeah, so the great thing for Queensland taxpayers is no new money is required. There was a legacy fund put aside for contingencies around the Olympic and Paralympic Games. This will come out of that.
1: Okay. Environment and Tourism Minister, Acting Sports Minister Andrew Powell on the phone this morning. Talk about this upgrade to Lang Park. Much talked about. Now we get a bit of an idea as to how that could shape up. An extra 1,000 capacity, you're saying. And your favourite moment from last night as you're watching the game unfold at the MCG.
2: Craig and Loretta, as I think I explained to you when I bumped into you yesterday morning, I stupidly had a dinner on last night. Oh. I was sitting there with at least one guest who did not want to know the score, wanted to wait till they got home to rewatch the whole game. Oh. So the rest of us were surreptitiously catching scores and watching it underneath the table at the dinner and then trying to keep the biggest poker face possible as the game twisted and turned. But didn't they turn it on? Selwyn Cobbo, Cameron Munster, Harry Grant, Sam Walker all had blinders, didn't they?
0: Yeah, they did. And I guess you'd have to be thinking for game three, it's going to be an absolute sellout.
2: Well, for me, it's doubly good because as a Queenslander, we won, which means it goes to a decider.
0: Yeah.
2: As the tourism guy, mate, 8th of July is just going to go off. And I can't wait to see the crowds.
1: It's going to be big, no doubt about that. And let's hope it's a Queensland victory there as well to claim the series in 2026. Andrew Powell, thanks for joining us this morning.
2: Pleasure, guys. Have a great day.
1: What do you reckon of that? Andrew Powell there, Environment Tourism Minister, Acting Sports Minister. An extra 1,000?
0: Yeah,
1: if
0: well,
1: you remove the big screens at either end. The big screens to a whole wraparound screen ribbon from the roof.
0: And there's sort of standing areas up there. And Kelly says only a 1,000-seat upgrade. That's disappointing. I thought the upgrade would include more seats.
1: Yeah, well, the original talk was maybe an extra 10,000. That off the table. No roof over the entire stadium. 1300 222 612, or you can text 0467 922 612.
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1: And the reaction from the Queenslanders, I know we'll chat to Billy Moore in the next half hour. I reckon his voice might need a couple of throat lozenges after screaming so much in that second half. We went into the Sheds, what was it, down by 4 points. It was 12-8 at half time to New South Wales. I really need to know what Billy Slater said in the Sheds over the break, because they came out like a different side. The Maroons returned with their eye on the prize. And they grabbed it with both hands, running in three tries in a 9-minute blitz.
5: Down for Tedesco, up they fly. Toya's got it for Queensland. Pass away to Platt. He got a two-hander away to support. Then a kick over the top. It's caught by Cobbo. He's over! Try to Queensland! That's a miracle try! Munster, cross-field kick for Fida. Oh, what a catch! Jogo for Fida nearly flew into the lights, Thornton. He catches it. He scores. Queensland extend. Maroons 24. New South Wales 12. The Maroons are on fire.
6: It's played to Grant. Goes left away to Walker. Then Ponga a tip on. Beautifully done to Toya. Steps away from Cleary. Got a pass away to Cobbo. Down the touchline. Put through a stab kick. Getting there. It's Hanaso. Tap your wife a no. And ladies and gentlemen, it's hammer time. Queensland's in again.
1: In again.
0: I love that.
1: And
0: I love it.
1: Kept going. So the final score, what was it? 44-24.
0: Yeah, unreal. Just amazing. Well done.
1: Billy Moore, Origin legend, on the phone in the next half hour.
0: Hey, also, the Lord Mayor of Brisbane says you're getting a good deal in Brisbane despite a rate increase.
7: We've actually done some belt tightening in recent years, and so that's allowed us to be in a better position now to have a lower rate increase. And so what we're seeing is rates in Brisbane will be significantly lower than any other council in southeast Queensland.
0: But we are facing a big bill to keep the Story Bridge in action. The council opposition leader will be joining you after 7:30.
1: It's a Thursday morning, the 18th of June. Oh, gosh. Just seeing a few texts come through about the upgrade to Lang Park.
0: Yeah.
1: Not impressed is the overall mood right now. News next. It's 7:30.
3: Everything Brisbane.
8: It was such an iconic wedding and party venue.
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9: The scam used...
10: ABC News. Good morning, I'm Maria Hatzakis. The Maroons have set up a Rugby League State of Origin decider in Brisbane after a stunning victory in Game 2 in Melbourne. Joshua McIntosh reports.
11: New South Wales went into the Sheds at half-time ahead 12-8, but a second-half hat-trick from Selwyn Cobbo helped the Queenslanders to cross the try line six times for a 44-24 victory. Maroons hooker Harry Grant says the side showed strong determination.
12: Disappointed with parts of our game in Game 1, but yeah, it's just pleasing to come out the other side. Origin's a ferocious beast and, you know, there's a lot of unknowns and it's good to come out with a result.
11: The sides will face off at Lang Park in Brisbane for the series decider next month.
10: Design work is officially underway for a major upgrade at Brisbane's Lang Park, with construction due to start by the end of the year. Details from Emma Johnson. The revamp will feature a wraparound LED video.

0: screen, multiple external screens and new terraced viewing platforms. It'll also deliver greater capacity, with at least 1,000 extra seats behind the goals. The project draws directly from the Queensland Government's Legacy Fund, requiring no additional state money. The exact dollar figure won't be revealed until procurement is finalised. The government says they're committed to delivering major events to Queensland. The upgrade will be the stadium's first substantial overhaul in more than 20 years.
1: The federal government has criticised Pauline Hanson's push to overhaul Australia's industrial relations laws. The One Nation leader used her speech at the National Press Club yesterday to argue business owners need more rights to fire workers who aren't performing. Finance Minister Katy Gallagher says working Australians should take note of Senator Hanson's voting record.
2: Every single time she's been given the opportunity to support working Australians, whether it be on wage increases or better protections at work, she's voted the other way. And I think when you are saying you want to be an alternate Prime Minister, then you should be held to account for those views.
1: The terms of a preliminary agreement between the United States and Iran have been released after pressure and outcry for the Memorandum of Understanding to be made public. Here's North America correspondent Lauren Day.
3: Senior US officials held a briefing with journalists, including from the ABC, to discuss the MOU, reading out the full text of the document to be officially signed on Friday. The agreement declares an immediate termination of military operations on all fronts, including Lebanon, and pushes talks about Iran's nuclear program into 60 days of negotiations. Under the agreement, the Strait of Hormuz will reopen toll-free for those 60 days, and then it will be left to Iran and the Gulf states to negotiate how it will be managed. Iran will also immediately be allowed to sell its oil and fuel, with the US waiving those sanctions.
1: Consumer advocates are calling on the federal court to impose a massive penalty on HSBC Bank for allegedly failing to protect its customers from a spoofing scam. National Consumer Affairs reporter Michael Atkin has the story.
4: The scam used text messages to trick HSBC customers into thinking their bank accounts had been compromised. Court documents show almost 1,000 customers lost $23 million over 4 years. Corporate regulator ASIC is suing the bank, alleging it failed to adequately protect its customers. Stephanie Tonkin from the Consumer Action Law Centre claims the bank gaslit its customers and the court needs to send a message.
5: So a penalty in the hundreds of millions of dollars, I think, will serve as an appropriate penalty.
4: HSBC declined an interview, saying it was unable to comment while the case was ongoing.
1: Australia's men's cricket team has beaten Bangladesh by 4 wickets in the opening match of a 3-game T20 series in Chattagram. Debutant Joel Davies took 3 wickets as Australia bowled Bangladesh out for 131. Cooper Connolly was the standout with the bat, finishing with 47 from 27 balls as the visitors reached the target with 10 balls to spare. The second match of the series will be played tomorrow. Briefly in soccer, England leads Croatia 3-2 after half-time at the men's FIFA World Cup in Dallas. Earlier, Portugal was held to a 1-1 draw by DR Congo. The weather for the southeast, partly cloudy with a slight chance of a shower. Brisbane, Ipswich and the Gold Coast 23, Sunshine Coast 22.
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7: Hi, I'm Melissa Clark. On AM after 8, how have voters reacted to Pauline Hanson's vision for Australia? And Donald Trump releases details of a ceasefire agreement with Iran.
8: Following AM from 8.30, join me, Steve Austin, where we'll look at the sod being turned at the facility of the Psi Quantum Computer Facility. Federal Industry Minister Tim Ayres is my guest. And the judgments and decisions coming out of our courts are fascinating and puzzling. Barrister Chris Crawford will explain. That's today.
6: 612 ABC Brisbane. With Craig Zonka and Loretta Ryan.
9: It's 25 date. I'm laughing because I've seen something the Maroons have posted after the match where they're all going off and little Alfie Langer, the little general.
10: I've got some of the audio. This is in the dressing sheds.
9: You should see

0: He's up on it. Does he get up on an esky?
1: Oh, he's jumping around.
0: And then almost falls off.
1: Oh, my gosh. It's like he won the match himself. He was out there. he does get out on the field, though, doesn't he?
0: Lots of celebrations from the Queensland team.
1: Oh, it's fabulous.
0: After that win last night at the MCG, a record crowd. And there in the stands was Origin great Billy Moore. He's going to pick up the phone and join you before 8 o'clock.
1: And the Lord Mayor says you're getting a good deal in Brisbane despite that rate increase. But we are facing a big bill to keep the Storybridge in action. So we'll talk to the council opposition leader next.
0: Anyway, we most certainly will. Plus, stick around for your chance to go in the draw for a little getaway to the scenic rim. This is part of Eat Local Month. And... well, I reckon this is something, you describe it as a cheeky little getaway.
1: Oh, a cheeky little getaway. What it includes is a night's accommodation in beautiful Kalbar, dinner for two at the Winter Harvest Dinner, we'll join you there, and tickets to the Winter Harvest Festival.
0: Yeah, so we're going to be there with you.
1: Yeah, sorry about that.
0: You're cue to call sometime soon.
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3: Traffic. Crews are looking after a crash on the M1 northbound direction after Paradise Road through Slacks Creek. It is slowing around Tanimura through to Slacks Creek for the inbound on the M1 and then also on the brakes around McGregor for the trip into town. We've got that earlier accident on Ipswich Road, Maruka, inbound direction at Lucy Street being attended to. It is slowing eastbound through Darra and Oxley on the Ipswich motorway. A crash on the north side, Mango Hill area. It's Anzac Avenue, eastbound direction after Discovery Drive around North Lakes. And a breakdown on the Deakin deviation at Brighton, southbound left shoulder before the Holmes Street overpass as you come off the Redcliffe Bridge. Also a fire being looked after at Yatala, Sandy Creek Road through the Yatala stretch, and a breakdown on the Legacy Way Tunnel, eastbound left lane through Toowong. I'm Mark Dransfield from ATN with all the latest 612 ABC Brisbane traffic.
1: Thank you, Mark. It's 13 degrees in Brisbane, Bayside 13, 10 at Ipswich, 12 at Logan, 14 on the Gold Coast, the Sunshine Coast 17, and Moreton Bay is 15 degrees.
0: So look out your window, you'll see it's cloudy, and that's on the forecast, partly cloudy for today. Slight chance of a shower, light winds, maximums around that 23-degree mark for Brisbane and Ipswich, 22 Logan, around Bayside suburbs. Partly cloudy tomorrow, slightly warmer during the day. But then on the weekend, shower activity to increase, potentially late from Saturday and certainly on Sunday. There could even be some periods of rain on Sunday. So the rainfall amounts, anything from 2 to 20 millimetres is what the Bureau have on the forecast right now. That's for Sunday.
4: 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So call now to enter the draw. 1300 222 612.
0: Oh, you know what you need to do. At 21 to 8 the time.
1: Now, do you think you're getting a fair deal from your council rates? Brisbane City Council rates will rise 3.97% next financial year, an increase of about $60 a year.
0: You heard from the Lord Mayor Adrian Schrinner on breakfast ahead of his budget speech.
5: We're in fact boosting services. There's more than 90% of this budget will go into the suburbs of Brisbane. Some of the basic things that affect people on a day-to-day basis, we're investing more than ever before in, like, road resurfacing. So $110 million into road resurfacing. There'll be around 190 streets and roads across the city resurfaced, including some of the major and most busy roads as well. We're also spending more on public transport. $213 million is our contribution to public transport services, and that's a new record.
1: But there must be a saving somewhere. You must have found the money from somewhere.
5: Yeah, absolutely. And the interest savings are a big part of that. So by bringing down debt and reducing interest payments, we pass those savings straight on to people. Also, you'll be aware, in the past, we've actually done some belt tightening in recent years. And so that's allowed us to be in a better position now to have a lower rate increase. And so what we're seeing is rates in Brisbane will be significantly lower than any other council in southeast Queensland.
0: The Lord Mayor there, 20 to 8, 612 ABC Brisbane. Want to bring in Councillor Jared Cassidy, who's the opposition leader in the council chamber. Councillor, good morning to you.
6: Good morning. Good to be here.
0: The Lord Mayor says this is a sensible budget, prioritising paying down debt, working to mitigate rising costs. Are Brisbane ratepayers getting a fair deal?
6: Well, I think it's a pretty underwhelming budget. This was Adrian Schrinner's time to shine. We've got just 6 years left till the Olympic Games. People want to see what council's plan is, not just in terms of delivery for the suburbs of Brisbane, but also in terms of advocacy and working with other levels of government to tackle those challenges, whether that's our congestion crisis, our housing crisis, or also service delivery crisis with the lowest levels of staffing in Brisbane City Council we've seen in just about 20 years. and I don't think it met the mark. I surveyed people, this is just in my area, and ahead of the budget, and about 16% of people thought they were getting good value for money out of the council budget, value for money from their rates. So that's a pretty low number, and I don't think this budget does anything to allay those concerns.
0: When you look through the budget, the council not borrowing money for the first time in nearly a decade, isn't that a good thing to pay down some of the debt that we have accumulated as a city?
6: Well, we're still carrying about $5 billion in debt. It's slightly down. I'll give the Lord Mayor that. It's down a little tiny bit, but that's consistent over the forward estimate. So we're still paying the interest payments on that. And what we're seeing, and the Lord Mayor's confirmed this, is no new projects are planned ahead of the Olympics. Now, we're already the most congested city in Australia. We have found out from the Lord Mayor he's got no plan to build any new public transport infrastructure, zero new bus services for the suburbs of Brisbane in the foreseeable future.
0: Well, they are talking about an expansion to Brisbane Metro, but wanting the federal government to come on board with that.
6: Well, and that's been delayed by 2 years by the Lord Mayor. So even if we get the federal government on board, which we should, that business case was delayed by 2 years by the Lord Mayor. So the federal government's paying for that business case. He delayed it. So when you have that sort of approach, and he's getting like not much out of the state government either, like 10% for the Story Bridge, he's getting $0 from the state government for Metro or extra bus services. And he even ran up the white flag and said that he didn't think the state government needed to build the Gympie Road bypass tunnel until after the Olympics. I mean, this is crazy.
1: So do you think rates should have gone up more than what he's offering?
6: No, I think there's a lot of waste that can be cut. I mean, I think when he says rates have to go up and they're going up by $72 million this year, he says he needs to get rid of more council staff, sack more staff, wind back projects and services in the suburbs, but then go and announce $5 million for Pilates and pancakes in parks. He's planning his sixth overseas trip to LA next year. We're seeing council's advertising budget go up each and every year. So there are savings to be made in council for sure. And I think people could identify heaps of that out in the community as they get around the streets of Brisbane. They don't feel like they're getting good value for money from rates, especially even when the most basic thing like bins are being missed at an alarming rate these days. I think things are going well.
1: What's the rate?
6: In some months, we are seeing 10,000 missed bins each and every month. So, you know, if you extrapolate that over a year, last year we could see over 100,000 missed bins. And that's not a normal thing. So when we see the Lord Mayor travelling overseas, when we see the Lord Mayor hosting all these parties and spending on things that aren't necessary, and people then see, well, why isn't my bin being collected? Something's gone fundamentally wrong in council. We need to get back to basics.
0: Council Opposition Leader Jared Cassidy in studio this morning. I want to ask about the Story Bridge,
6: yep.
0: Because I know you put in an RTI request over the Story Bridge. The council yesterday revealed the bridge needs repairs in the order of $3.6 billion over the next 20 years, at least 1.3 of that to be spent before 2032. The Lord Mayor has ruled out a toll. Do you join the Lord Mayor's call for the state and federal governments to chip in?
6: Yeah, definitely. I am just actually shocked, though, that the Lord Mayor's given David Crisafulli a get-out-of-free-jail card here. This is a road that is of statewide significance. And to say that he's only asked the state government for 10% of that funding, when he knows that the federal government's position, starting position, is that they want to fund 50% of these type of projects. Now, I don't know whether he knows something or whether he's setting us up for some big political fight he wants to have here, but to sort of say to the state government, just put in this small paltry amount and let's pick a fight with the federal government is not a good way of planning infrastructure projects. The reason we have a multi-billion dollar repair bill on the Story Bridge these days is revealed in those RTI documents I've had access to. Council was warned 10 years ago that the bridge needed a specific amount of maintenance. It detailed the type of concrete work, the rust repairs, the paint repairs. It even included the brand and colour of paint they needed to use at specific times. And those RTI documents prove that they ignored every single warning over the last 10 years. And it said if you didn't do those things, we would end up with the bridge needing a complete renewal, which is where we are today. So this has just been a massive cover-up and a massive disaster for the people of Brisbane.
0: Has it? I've seen paintworks happening on the bridge. In the last couple of years, I know we've been talking about footpaths not being open and reopened and all sorts of things happening, but your claim is not enough has been spent over the past decade and that's leaving us with this hole now.
6: Yeah, exactly. So I've seen documents that date back to 2016 which give the roadmap to save the Story Bridge. All of those things were ignored and that was confirmed in a 2024 report, which I've been able to release under RTI now, and it confirmed

0: noticed that there was a lack of maintenance funding and too few staff allocated over a 10-year period from Brisbane City Council to maintain the Story Bridge. It's a real smoking gun. Now, we're in a situation because of all those decisions the Lord Mayor made to cut back on funding for the Story Bridge, to continue to sack staff who were responsible for maintaining it. We're in this situation now where we have a multi-billion dollar repair bill, and that's not something council can do on its own. So we do need all three levels of government. But I think state government's got to step up more than just putting $130 million into a road that is of statewide significance. They're not giving us any money for public transport in Brisbane. We're not seeing any road infrastructure upgrades. They're kicking the can down the road on the Gympie Road Tunnel. And now they're going to shortchange Brisbane on the Story Bridge as well. This is an extraordinary sort of white flag moment from our Lord Mayor in advocating to the state government.
1: It's going to be something we watch closely here on 612 ABC Brisbane. Jared Cassidy, thanks so much for joining us this morning.
0: Thank you, my pleasure.
1: The councillor for the Deagon Ward and opposition leader in the council chamber, 13 to 8.
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1: Oh, congratulations to Tony from the Gold Coast, Mel from Narangbar, Greta from Camp Hill, Kylie in Clear Mountain, and Michelle in Kenmore Hills. Why? Because you're in the draw to come with us to the scenic room. Another chance with Ellen Fanning on Drive this afternoon from 3 o'clock here on 612 ABC Brisbane. Oh, we've got to talk Origin next. I reckon there's one man who has a smile from ear to ear. In fact, I reckon there's a few people. But the bloke I'm talking about is Billy Moore. He'll join you next on this Thursday morning.

0: Baby Edibles, one word. Well, here's one word for you on 612 ABC Brisbane. Decider.
1: Queensland has won. We are going to Brisbane.
2: Wow.
0: It's going to be huge.
2: The Maroons made a meal of New South Wales at a packed MCG last night to send this year's Origin back home here for the Decider at Lang Park.
0: And Billy Moore, Origin great. I reckon still grinning from ear to ear after that performance last night. Morning to you, Billy.
3: Hello, guys. Yes, I'm in downtown Melbourne. There's a bit of a Maroon tinge around here. Wow, what a game. What a game.
2: Yeah, we were wondering what Billy Slater must have said to them at halftime.
3: Process. Just believe in yourself. Do your job. And all those things come to the fore. And wasn't there some wonderful performances? Selwyn Cobbo. Wow. Sam Walker. Wow. Oh, yeah. It was breathtaking. It was humbling to be part of the Maroon juggernaut down here. And as you both highlighted, and now come back to our house.
2: Yeah. And you know what it's like. You know what it's like to run onto the MCG field for the Origin. What was the feeling like there when they ran out?
3: Oh, it was brilliant. We've got the best ground for rugby league in the world is Lang Park. We all know that. Mm. But when you start saying MCG, you're talking this global colossus. Wembley is the only thing that rivals the MCG, and last night it hummed. It was 92,000. Pretty well evenly split too. There was a fair bit of New South Wales blue in the audience, but all the Vicos, they love New South Wales the same as we do. They jumped on board with us, so that sort of swung it our way, but the atmosphere was electric, and for such a big ground, it still feels intimate. You still feel close. It's such a weird building because it's so huge, but you still get sucked into the vortex of the ground.
2: Yeah.
0: Well, you must have pretty good seats then, Billy Moore, because in the nosebleeds, you might still need some binoculars, hey?
3: you are, that's a good point. You are a long way away, but you still don't. You sort of felt that we had control, but then the second half went up again. I just quickly was looking at the numbers before we chatted, and we completed 95%. We did everything you could do. It was phenomenal, and then we just pulled away from a New South Wales team, and this is where it's going to be the key, guys. New South Wales will now turn on themselves. Laurie Daly's under so much pressure. He's heating the boots up. He's stepping down because he can't handle. He's sick of all the infighting inside New South Wales media and camp. And right now, they're trying to work out a way how they're going to limp their way into game three, whereas Billy Slater will calmly go about his business. You think about our best player, our most influential person, it's Billy Slater. Mm. He's a genius.
2: Do you think he'll make any changes for game three?
3: Great question. When you think about it, Tom Dearden's available. Yeah. That's going to be interesting. But how could you possibly move Sam Walker from seven? I think Tommy Dearden's, he'll just park him for the season. He'll be around the team, I imagine. And when you think about it, Reece Lightning was there but not required. I still think he'll be there for game three. And if we want points, he'll be drawn on and asked to do a job. But, Callum Ponga was great. Our back five were outstanding. So the short answer is no. I don't think there's any need for changing. And he's loyal, Billy, but not blindly loyal. He's very tactical, very savvy. So I think, barring injury, he'll roll the same team out.
0: And Sam Walker, number seven, this is his first Origin series, has not missed a conversion so far. And he was hitting them from everywhere, right against the sideline last night. Incredible performance, man of the match. Also have to ask you about this moment, Billy, which almost had shades of game one. And interested in your thoughts about the reaction from the ref and what happened. This is that Katoni Staggs hit on Kalyn Ponga.
4: There's a massive shot from Katoni Staggs on Kalyn Ponga. This could

0: see if it's clean or if he gets him with the shoulder. And here he comes here.
1: Referee Ashley Klein, I think, is calling out to Tony Staggs right now. We'll be able to listen. But if game one is any indication, Katoni Staggs is about to be set off. Let's listen in.
2: Step out of the line. There's an elevated risk of injury. High contact. He's on the floor and you're in the bin for 10 minutes.
3: He got 10 minutes in the bin. Should it have been a send-off instead, though, Billy Moore?
4: All I ask from referee, and it's a job I don't want, a job I couldn't do, is consistency.
3: Yeah.
4: So, yeah. The fact you're asking me the question, that answers it in itself. Those inconsistencies is what the average punter gets frustrated at. If we had absorbed, and if you do remember, about 3 weeks ago this time of the morning, I thought very balanced. And the reason I was balanced is because I listened to Billy Slater's press conference the night before, and he said, I won't be drawing on it. It is what it is. But what he was saying there, that's fine, but that's the standard.
3: Yeah.
4: Well, you've just now gone and corrupted your own standards and created havoc by actually not staying true to what you set. He should have been sitting on the sideline for the rest of the match because of what happened the game before.
5: Yeah, so true. You talked just quickly about Reece Walsh before. Was that a tactic, though? Because I saw him put the yellow top on and he was sort of warming up.
4: Yeah, he looked magnificent too. He'd love his fingernail polish.
3: He got untouched. He didn't even make it on the field, Billy.
5: Yeah, so do you think that was a distraction they wanted?
4: That's a really good point. I would think Billy wouldn't have went down that path. I think he was thinking, I'm going to have to use him, but didn't have to pull the trigger. I think Reece too didn't mind actually getting on camera. He probably got up his own accord. So I'll just do a couple of stretches, a couple of hamstrings, you know.
5: Oh, well, good. I hope he doesn't hurt the hamstring. He might be needed in game three, but we don't know, but he's there to look good. And Billy Moore, just finally before we go, were you in favour then of the MCG holding an Origin match?
4: Yeah. This is a place where we need to bring Origin. The Victorians were great. I've actually spent a couple of days with Collingwood. And they're the pointy edge of the wedge when you talk about the corporate product around sport. So, look, this is a place where Origin needs to come, should come, and it's part of the rotation where Lang Park must always hold a game, as well as has a game.
5: Yep.
4: And the third, happy to spread it, show the love. I think we go to New Zealand in a couple of years. Next year's Adelaide. So, look, yes, it needs to come here. And as I said, the key fundamental is Victorians must regard New South Wales the same way Queenslanders do. If as long as they tick that box, they can have Origin.
3: And shout Queenslander with pride on the streets of Melbourne, Billy. Thanks so much.
4: Go the Queenslanders.
3: Queenslander!
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7: Traffic. A couple of crashes to watch out for. There's one Mount Gravatt Capalaba Road, Chandler, near the old Cleveland Road intersection. Also a crash at Slacks Creek, Paradise Road near Meakin Road. A crash at Spring Hill, Hale Street near Seckham Street affected. Also a crash on Gympie Road, the inbound direction before Beams Road at Castledine. I'm Mark Dransfield from ATN with all the latest 612 ABC Brisbane traffic.
5: And in breaking news, the presidents of the US and Iran have officially signed a memorandum of understanding aimed at ending the war and reopening the Strait of Hormuz. There'll be more details in that in early AM.
3: Most certainly will. Along with the political fallout from Pauline Hanson's speech at the National Press Club, the first time in her 30 years in Australian politics. The latest news is next. It's 8 o'clock.
8: ABC News. Good morning, I'm Maria Hatzakis. The presidents of the United States and Iran have officially signed a memorandum of understanding aimed at ending the war and reopening the Strait of Hormuz. The agreement had been due to be signed at an official ceremony in Switzerland on Friday, but the White House and Iranian state media have confirmed it's been signed early. The agreement says the Strait of Hormuz will be toll-free for 60 days, but leaves open the possibility that tolls could be imposed in the future. But a senior US official has expressed confidence that that won't happen. It also includes a $300 billion reconstruction fund for Iran, but US officials say that doesn't mean that America will be financially involved. Queensland's inquiry into the state branch of the CFMEU will today wrap up its latest block of hearings in Brisbane, having heard allegations of financial mis-

0: signal compliance approach, meaning employers who make a genuine attempt to comply, even if they face technical issues, will not be targeted by ATO compliance.
1: Adelaide Miller reporting there. As households and businesses have tried to cope with rising electricity costs in recent years, one of the big frustrations has been the complicated ways in which retailers come up with their prices. Now the Australian Energy Market Commission wants to force those retailers to simplify bills. It says the current system is confusing and makes it too difficult for customers to figure out whether they're getting the best deal. Energy reporter Daniel Mercer has the story.
2: At his home near Lake Macquarie, an hour and a half north of Sydney, Gabriel Calcagno is happily retired. The former town planner lives in a three-storey pole-framed house in Mirrabooka, a hamlet known for its tranquility. For all its loveliness, he says his place does have its drawbacks.
3: The energy requirements are probably greater than they would be had the house been nicely insulated from the get-go, but it hasn't been.
2: The lack of insulation means Gabriel Calcagno's power bills are higher than he'd like, and he monitors them closely as a result. A few years ago, after a smart meter was installed at his home, he noticed something else. He'd been shifted onto a complicated new tariff called a demand charge, which bills him according to his single greatest half-hourly period of consumption from the grid across an entire month.
3: I didn't quite understand that, and I had to look into that to sort of see what it actually meant. And I still wasn't very clear as to how that actually impacted.
2: This type of complexity, affecting often unwitting consumers, is in the crosshairs of a key energy regulator. The Australian Energy Market Commission wants power bills to be simplified. It says it should be up to companies to manage the complexities of the market at their end, rather than dumping them on customers.
4: Everything that we buy has a complex supply chain sitting behind it and has, you know, lots of different price structures that are there to influence the way that the product is ultimately packaged and sold to you, but you don't see them.
2: Anna Collier is the chair of the AEMC, and she says a major review of power pricing has found the existing system is confusing and too hard for consumers to deal with. She says the extraordinary uptake of solar panels and batteries by householders means pricing structures need to evolve to ensure they're fair and sustainable. Part of the plan involves properly rewarding customers who can take pressure off the grid at times when there's too much demand or too much supply. And she also wants retailers to stop overcharging customers who remain loyal.
4: We don't think that's good business practice, and we don't think that that's the way retailers should be engaging with their loyal customers.
2: To deal with the practice, Anna Collier says retailers would be required to make all offers available to all their customers, not just new ones, notify long-term customers how much they could save on a better deal, and report the data to the Australian Energy Regulator, which would publish it. Lake Macquarie retiree Gabriel Calcagno supports the changes in principle, but he questions how effective they are likely to be.
3: That is, a concern that I would have in terms of the consumers being able to sort of get a simpler bill. What does that actually mean in effect? So I'd be a little circumspect about how that's done.
2: The Commission's recommendations, if adopted, would apply in Queensland, New South Wales, Victoria, Tasmania, the ACT and South Australia.
1: Daniel Mercer reporting there. Now, there have been some amazing David and Goliath stories at this World Cup. The latest, the lowly ranked Democratic Republic of the Congo is drawn with the European giants Portugal 1-1. The Socceroos, meanwhile, are making their final preparations ahead of the showdown with host nation, the US, early Saturday morning, Australian time. It's been a few days now since Australia's upset win over Turkey, but one soccer club in Adelaide is still celebrating that win. The Northern Wolves was the first home for 20-year-old Nestori Irinkunda, who kicked an unforgettable first goal in that match, and he's inspiring many local players to dream big. Reporter Sophie Holder visited the club to find out more about his journey.
5: A name once chanted at a pitch in Adelaide's northern suburbs, now on everyone's lips.
6: I feel really proud, like, to know that someone as big as Nestori Irinkunda used to play here, and I play for this club. So yeah, it's amazing.
5: That's 14-year-old Ferez Albosi, a junior player at the Northern Wolves Soccer Club, the same club where Australia's latest soccer star first played. He's now known for launching the Socceroos World Cup tournament with a spectacular goal against Turkey. 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
7: Top here's Nestori, great first touch. Nestori, Irinkunda! Oh, my word! It's a Nestori moment in Vancouver!
5: The goal makes Iran Kunda the youngest Socceroo to score at the World Cup. His former coach, Agostino Bavoni, couldn't be prouder.
8: On the weekend when he scored that goal, actually, just a tear of joy went through the eyes that, yeah, look, he's worked so hard to get there and he's able to fulfil his dream at the national level of the World Cup, like anyone who's played the game. No words that can describe it of the amount of happiness you are that a young kid from northern suburbs kicking the ball around could end up at a World Cup and scoring at a World Cup.
5: Iran Kunda was born in Tanzania after his family fled war in their homeland of Burundi. They sought refuge in Australia while he was still a baby. The Northern Wolves spotted his talent at a young age, and he soon climbed through the local leagues to Adelaide United before hitting the world stage with German giants Bayern Munich and now English Championship side Watford.
8: You can do anything from anywhere, and I suppose it gives Australia's one of those companies in the world where you have that opportunity that you can come here with nothing and end up playing for the country that you've moved to and be embraced.
5: Agostino Bavoni plays down his role in Iran Kunda's early development. But Iran Kunda's sister, Susanna Hamanyamana, tells a different story. She says he helped transport the family to games.
9: They also helped us, like, with our soccer fees when, like, you know, our parents couldn't afford it, and we're just so thankful, and that's why, like, we're so thankful for them, because if they didn't sacrifice all those things, you know, like, not that many people do that, and we're just so grateful for that.
5: While Iran Kunda might be recognised on the global stage now, he still goes back to his roots. When he's in Adelaide, he meets up with other Burundian boys to train. 14-year-old Joshua says he didn't know his mum was expecting such a special guest when the star showed up.
10: It's really cool because, like, I was just cleaning up the room because she said that she had guests over. I asked who it was. She said, you'll see when they come. I said, okay. So after I finished cleaning, I walked through the hallway. I looked up and he's just right there. I was like, Nestri, how are you here?
5: Back at the club, training night has a new feeling of excitement and inspiration.
11: It's, like, so, like, surprising because I never knew that, like, a famous person played here. I just thought that this was just, like, a regular club. But now we're, like, actual, like, so cool. Because, like, we're, like, famous now.
12: Do you hope that maybe someone that you're playing with might be the next Nestor Aaron Kunda?
13: Mm-hmm. Yes.
14: Definitely.
15: All of us.
14: We're all dreaming.
15: All of us
16: gonna be so we're going to be the Matildas. We're going to be the new team.
1: Some of the juniors training at the Northern Wolves Football Club in Adelaide, speaking with reporter Sophie Holder. Bet they're going to have some early alarm clocks on Saturday morning to watch the game. Now, before we go, in finance, Wall Street stocks have slumped to end lower amid speculation the US Federal Reserve could hike interest rates. And oil is higher, Brent crude trading at $79.05 US a barrel. And that's AM for today. I'm Melissa.
17: Weather emergencies to sporting victories. If it matters in Brisbane, you'll hear it on 612 ABC Brisbane.
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19: It's Thursday, the 18th of June, 2026. Good morning to you. I'm Steve Austin. This morning we'll take another look at the Commission of Inquiry into the CFMEU, where yesterday they were told...
20: The CFMEU was running a dark strategy, by which I mean it wasn't disclosing its strategy to its membership or any other parties, and it was running it on a grand scale.
19: That's to come this morning. And in just a moment, why the business community of Queensland is so despondent. But first of all, let's go to news headlines with Josh McIntosh. Josh, good morning to you.
21: Good morning, Steve. Queensland has set up a State of Origin Series decider in Brisbane next month after defeating New South Wales in Game 2 last night. The Maroons trailed 12 points to 8 at halftime, but put on a stunning second-half display to win 44 to 24. It comes as the Queensland government announces plans to give Lang Park its largest facelift in 20 years. Those upgrades unfortunately won't be ready for Game 3, but the government says they'll be completed ahead of the 2032 Olympics and Paralympics. Organised crime experts from the UK will today front a commission of inquiry into alleged misconduct within the Queensland branch of the CFMEU. The union's finances are under scrutiny amid claims it weaponised workplace agreements to boost its revenue and tighten its grip on the construction industry. Leading criminologists from the universities of Cambridge and Oxford will be called to explain how the CFMEU achieved and maintained influence and control. Inquiry head Stuart Wood KC will deliver his final report in December next year. The United States and Iran have finally signed a deal to end the war and reopen the Strait of Hormuz. The agreement had been due to be signed at an official ceremony in Switzerland on Friday, but the White House and Iranian state media have confirmed it's been signed early. The agreement says the Strait of Hormuz will be toll-free for 60 days, but leaves open the possibility that tolls could be imposed in the future. But US officials have expressed confidence that won't happen. And Steve, briefly, in soccer's men's FIFA World Cup, England has defeated Croatia 4-2 in a hotly contested game in Dallas. Earlier, the Democratic Republic of Congo shocked Portugal, holding them to a 1-1 draw. In the other games today, Ghana and Panama will face off in Toronto before World Cup debutants Uzbekistan take on Colombia in Mexico.
13: Question without notice, when does Australia play the United States?
21: 5 a.m. Saturday, Steve.
13: Thank you very much.
14: 612 ABC Brisbane.
15: Traffic. A couple of crashes have come in, one's at Hamilton on Kingsford Smith Drive, the eastbound direction around the Nudgee Road intersection. Also a crash at Mansfield Ham Road near Linfield Street, and a crash at Cooperoo Old Cleveland Road near Rialto Street. Emergency roadworks happening Mount Gravatt Capalaba Road, the westbound direction, right lane after Newnham Road through Upper Mount Gravatt. And a breakdown to watch for on the Gateway Motorway, southbound left shoulder after the Compton Road overpass. Reduced speed limit through there. Northbound, it is slowing around the Stretton area for the trip towards Carindale. Elsewhere around town, we've got a crash being tidied up Yamanto, Ash Street near Bladen Street, and a crash Antac Avenue, Mango Hill, eastbound after Discovery Drive intersection. I'm Mark Dransfield from ATN with all the latest 612 ABC Brisbane traffic.
13: Mark, thank you very much. Currently in Brisbane City, it's 14 degrees. Bayside suburbs are also 14 degrees. The city of Ipswich, 11 degrees. Logan City, 13 degrees. Redcliffe Moreton Bay area is 19 degrees. Oh, no, sorry, that's 14, my apologies. And 16 degrees on the Gold Coast and the Sunshine Coast, 17 degrees. In just a moment, I'll be speaking with the Business Chamber Queensland Chief Executive, Heidi Cooper, why business is so despondent after the latest Pulse survey here in Queensland. But that's coming up in just a moment. Before I do that, I just want to alert you to a series that our Drive program with Ellen Fanning has been doing this week, looking at why it is that the state government appears to be removing Indigenous representatives from a range of boards and advisory councils here in Queensland. Yesterday, Jackie Indigenous historian, spoke with Ellen Fanning and described the current Queensland state government this way.
22: That this government makes One Nation look like a bunch of left-leaning progressives. Because what are they doing? They are eradicating, invisibilising us and destroying our history and culture. And it's as serious as that. Because unless they listen to the voices of our people, they will never get anywhere. Believe me, that is why we have closing the gap targets. No one's listening to people on the ground, I believe. That's why 4 out of 17 targets are only on track. Same with the cultural institutions. You watch, in a year or so, it will be very dire in terms of, feedback that they get and what they do.
13: Historian Jackie Huggins with Ellen Fanning on this radio station yesterday. Ellen Fanning has been doing a series trying to get the state government to address an issue at why it is they appear to be removing any and all Aboriginal representatives and from advisory bodies and boards in Queensland. You'll hear more on that with Ellen Fanning throughout the coming days.
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13: 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What do you find confusing about dealing with your energy provider?
19: 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I ask that because the Australian...
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19: 24 minutes to nine. What do you find confusing about dealing with your energy provider? 1300 222 612 is the phone number, or you can send me a text 0467 922 612. I ask that because the Australian Energy Market Committee

0: Commission says that the power bills are ridiculously too complicated. In other words, ordinary people can't work them out. In a new report from the Australian Energy Market Commission, it found that more than 200,000 residential customers have energy debt of 90 days or more, and that existing so-called protections for customers were falling short. The energy watchdog has called for an end to your complicated power bill, saying they have become too unwieldy for consumers, and recommended a system to identify power retailers who are charging customers loyalty taxes, as they're called. So what's been your experience with dealing with power companies? 1300 222 612 is the phone number. Or you can send a text 0467 922 612. My question's quite simple. Do you find your power bill confusing? And what, if so, what is it about it that you find confusing when dealing with your power company, your energy retailer? And if you've missed a payment or were unable to pay your bill, how did they react? How did they assist you? Have you been paying a loyalty tax, as it's called, to stay with your power company? And whether you agree with the Australian Energy Market Commission that, yes, your power bills are too complicated. I'd love to know if that's been your experience, because the Australian Energy Market Commission says they're too complicated and they're saying they need to be simplified. What's your experience? You give me a call or send me a text.
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0: Well, let's go to the issue of whether or not things are as bad in small business as they appear to be, judging from the Pulse survey of the latest Business Chamber Queensland work. The latest report from Business Chamber Queensland shows it's not great in terms of their stresses at the moment, finding that business confidence in Queensland has dropped to its lowest level in 20 years, and it predicts it's going to get worse. Heidi Cooper is the Chief Executive of Business Chamber Queensland. Heidi Cooper, the lowest in 20 years, why?
3: Good morning, Steve. How are you? Well, we've got a really stressed and stretched business community out there, and they're telling us with this most significant drop that we've seen in business confidence in 20 years. What we're hearing from businesses across the board is it's really tough to do business right now, and the issues just keep coming.
0: What are the factors that are driving this, Heidi Cooper? What is it that's causing such distress amongst your members?
3: Well, really, let's start from the beginning. We can start at the beginning of the year with we've had inflation rises, we've had interest rises, we had a fuel crisis, which obviously then put significant cost into the system from both a fuel perspective but also from supply chain. We then had a federal budget that caused a lot of uncertainty for the business community and changed a lot of established structures around tax and trust systems. And then we had a minimum wage review, which was higher than expected. That's on top of changes to youth wages that are coming through. And then if we look at what businesses need to be doing coming down the line as well, they're looking at payday super changes that are, they need to be implementing by 30th of June. And we also heard as well that credit card surcharges couldn't be passed through, which meant that businesses needed to be looking at another cost on their business as well. So there's a lot going on. And what we're seeing is that business confidence has really plummeted because of it.
0: What would turn it around?
3: We need some really significant signals that the business community can have confidence that this is going to improve going forward. So we have to have some direct input around the cost issues that are being experienced by businesses, because they're just getting squeezed at the moment. We also need to see some really significant work done to take some of the pressure off, and that's the regulatory. You and I have spoken about that a lot, about it. You know, it just continues to put pressure on the business community. But we also need to see some investment in supporting businesses to build their capability so that they can actually take up the opportunities that are coming.
0: My guest is the Chief Executive of the Business Chamber Queensland. Heidi Cooper is her name. Heidi Cooper, regulatory pressure was one of the things that was addressed in the National Press Club yesterday by Pauline Hanson. Let me play you a brief excerpt of what she said.
4: Industrial relations, I can assure you, needs a complete overhaul because it's not working. Businesses also tell me you can't sack people these days. They're on their phones, they don't work, they don't turn up.
0: Do you agree? Does industrial relations need an overhaul, Heidi Cooper?
3: We've been talking about regulatory constraints on businesses for a very long time. And in fact, our data shows that it's the highest it's been. We know that businesses, even small businesses, they are spending up to $50,000 a year in trying to manage regulatory costs, and they've got one person dedicated to doing that. industrial relation laws is

0: part of that, and it's a compounding impact on businesses across the board. And we know that it's really hard to be an employer. We run an IR support hotline for businesses, for all of our members, and you know the phones ring off the hook on employers trying to manage through how it is that they manage their workforce, how it is they work with their employees, and how it is that they can navigate these really complex IR laws.
1: Is it difficult to sack an underperforming or a non-performing worker, as Pauline Hanson seems to indicate?
0: The biggest thing that businesses talk to us about is productivity. So they want to be seeing their workplaces productive. They want to have, you know, healthy, engaged employees. And it's really important that our IR laws enable businesses to be able to do that and for employees to be able to be working in a, you know, in a great work environment.
1: I don't want to put words in your mouth, but it sounds to me like you were saying that there is some substance to Pauline Hanson's comments in that regard.
0: What I'm saying is that the IR laws need to be looked at in a way that balance both what employers need to be doing and what employees need to be doing as well. And we've been talking about that for a long time. We want to ensure that businesses can manage their workplaces, and we need to be seeing businesses being able to have workplaces that can evolve in what is a really quickly moving economy. So when we talk to businesses, they say we need to have a, you know, a workforce that you know, is skilled, is engaged, is, you know, is productive, and we need to make sure that our IR laws enable businesses and employers to be able to do that.
1: Well, if employees aren't being engaged, are they being distracted by phones and as a result can't be dismissed adequately or easily, as Ms. Hanson seems to indicate? Can you clarify for me, Heidi Cooper? Because in your statement, you say labour and other costs have returned to high levels. You go on to say there's uncertainty and compounding pressure. It's making it extremely difficult to invest, hire and grow.
0: That's absolutely correct. So what we have said and what we've heard from businesses across Queensland, and the data very clearly shows it, is that the wage costs are the highest that they've ever been. The complexity around regulation is the highest that it's ever been. We know that that drives down confidence. And what we also know is that means that businesses aren't willing to invest and they don't employ. We've had businesses directly tell us that they've put a stall on employment.
1: Because they're worried about productivity, which comes from a workforce that's not focused.
0: What it is that they're concerned about is the overall uncertainty that we're seeing in the business environment at this point in time. And there's so many compounding impacts that what businesses are telling us is that they're not feeling confident to invest. And investment comes in so many different forms.
1: Okay.
0: It comes from putting in a contract, putting in a quote, putting in a bid, but it also comes to growing your workforce as well.
1: State budget is delivered next week by Treasurer David Janetsky. Industrial relations laws are a federal issue, so that can't do anything about that. What is it specifically that would assist from a state level for your members?
0: So we've been speaking quite extensively with the Queensland Government and with the Treasurer about the current situation that the Queensland business community is experiencing. And we've put in a submission with over 70 recommendations on what directly the Queensland Government can be doing to support businesses at this time. Number one is payroll tax relief. We know that that's a handbrake on growth and it's a really significant issue for businesses. We've put in a recommendation about lifting the threshold so that our small business community can manage through some of these tax implications a little bit more effectively, and it will also make a big difference to their cost structure. But among the recommendations, we're also looking at some infrastructure investment, particularly in our regions, to support some of that business enabling infrastructure that's needed, as well as direct work to reduce regulatory burdens that inhibit productivity. And we're also looking at some support for businesses to be able to manage through these challenging times, but also uplift their capability so they can be part of the growth story going forward. We know that businesses have got a lot on their plate at the moment, and what we'll be looking for is support for businesses to try and manage through this time.
1: Heidi Cooper, thanks for your time.
0: Thanks so much, Steve. Talk soon.
1: Heidi Cooper is the Chief Executive of the Business Chamber Queensland, when the latest Pulse survey has said business confidence in Queensland has dropped to its lowest level in two decades.
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3: Traffic. We've got that crash being tidied up on Kingsford Smith Drive at Hamilton, the eastbound direction at the Nudgee Road intersection. Also a crash at Mansfield, Ham Road near Linfield Street, and a crash at Cooperoo, Old Cleveland Road near the Rialto Street intersection. Emergency roadworks are continuing Mount Gravatt-Capalabar Road, westbound right lane after Newnham Road through Upper Mount Gravatt. And that breakdown to watch out for on the Gateway Motorway, southbound left shoulder after the Compton Road overpass through Stretton. Northbound, it is still a little bit busy up to Carindale on the Gateway on the north side, though it's flowing at speed, and the Bruce Highway, just a brief delay going past Anzac Avenue.

0: for the southbound. Ipswich Motorway is a little bit under speed through Oxley. Eastbound direction still slow going to Jindalee on the Centenary. I'm Mark Dransfield from ATN with all the latest 612 ABC Brisbane traffic.
1: Mark, thank you very much. It's 14 to 9, news at 9, 1300. 222-612 was my phone number. The Australian Energy Market Commission says power bills are too complicated and you, as a customer, can't work them out. I'd like to know if you agree. 1300-222-612 is the phone number, or you can send me a text 0467-922-612.
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1: Well, State of Origin Game 2 last night. Queensland has levelled the series with a dominant 44-24 victory in front of a record-breaking crowd at the MCG, of all places, the heart of AFL. The atmosphere was electric, and ABC Sport was at the game to catch every moment.
3: Just left to Walker, puts up the kick and hope. Down for Tedesco, up they fly. Toyer's got it for Queensland. Pass away to Platt. He got a two-hander away to support. Then a kick over the top. It's caught by Cobo. He's over! Miracle try! Maroons are in! Cobo the try! 12 all in Origin 2!
1: Just a glimpse of what happened last night. Zane Bojack is from ABC Sport. I think there were a few miracle tries last night, Zane. How do you see it?
4: Well, Steve, there were seven tries, all converted by Sam Walker. And so when Cobo got a hat-trick, it was electric football from the Queenslanders. There's no doubt about that, particularly when you consider the pressure they were under going into the contest, Steve. I mean, I even heard some scribes down in New South Wales saying that Billy Slater was under pressure for his job. Now, I don't think they understand that we've been trying to re-sign him. So I don't know where that comes from, but I mean, all of this adds to the narrative, doesn't it, going into the match. But Queensland definitely needed to set up a decider back at its home ground, Lang Park, in 3 weeks' time because of what happened down in Sydney 2 weeks ago. And we saw some interesting refereeing decisions. I will say that if you're a Queenslander, you have every right to scratch your head because
1: that's par for the course, though, mate. But it's a human game. It's par for the course.
4: Absolutely, but that's what makes it even more meritorious, Steve. Is if you are a real rugby league fan, you would have thought that last night the calls didn't go the way of Queensland, and yet they still were 20 points too good. And in that first half, you can hear Andrew Moore there talking about Queensland with a miracle try. They had to be at their absolute best because there was a couple of tries that went the way of New South Wales against the run of play. They got a score off Tom Flegler's drop ball. Tony Stagg scored a try off basically a really simple error. And then in the second try, it came off Cameron Munster, deflected, and then went into the hands of Mark Niedermazzo. So honestly, this is the thing I say to you. New South Wales, if you're a New South Wales supporter, you should be worried because even the 24 points they scored really only came from two proper tries. The rest of them were pretty lucky. In Queensland, they were on last night, Steve, and they needed to be in front of that huge crowd at the MCG.
1: Was there a reason why the Maroons fired in the second half and not so much in the first?
4: Well, they certainly were due because in the previous three games, they'd only scored 12 points in the second half. So they needed to do something, and it came on this particular occasion. Look, there was a lot of things at play last night. We saw last year how impactful the passing of Cameron Munster's father, Steve, was on the group, not only because all the players, or a majority of the players, knew Cameron Munster's dad, but they knew the impact on their skipper, who was basically forced to play the last two games of last year with a heavy heart. Well, the same thing's happened this year, Steve. Tino Fasuamalawi, who is our forward leader, he was playing with a heavy heart last night, but he turned it on. There was no doubt about it. He actually went off for 15 minutes with a HIA, but was still able to run close to 100 metres, and he was instrumental in laying the platform. At one stage, Payne Haas, who came back from injury to play for New South Wales, and this is one of the things I'm going to talk to you about. I think New South Wales got their bench rotations wrong. Payne Haas is the sort of guy, yes, I know he'd only played three games of football leading into the match because of what he'd done, but he played 80 minutes in two of those games for the Broncos. He's just a guy you just set and forget. and their rotations were terrible last night. They took him off and brought two second rowers on in Cam Murray and Victor Radley, and I feel that's when Queensland started to get the ascendancy through the middle. So up until that point, they were going quite well in New South Wales, and I think the other thing that they missed out on was they needed to rest Reece Robson, their hooker, and they didn't do that. So

0: Look, Laurie Daly would be scratching his head and think to himself, well, what did I do wrong? And certainly if I was going to be critical of not only his selections but also his bench rotation, I think he got it horribly wrong last night.
1: No offence to your fellow peers and scribes down south, but the pressure's not on Billy Slater. The pressure is on Laurie Daly, surely.
0: Oh, absolutely. And there's even talk, Steve, that he's going to pull the pin at the end of this year regardless. I mean, I feel sorry for Laurie because I know him from a human level and he's just one of the nicest guys you will ever meet. He honestly is just a beautiful human being. And sometimes, you know, I know it's a sad thing to say, but sometimes you need to have a little bit of mongrel, and I don't know whether he's got it in him. But, I'm serious. And I think that's one of the things about Billy Slater. As much as he's an ambassador for the state, he's got a little bit of mongrel in him, and I think you've got to have that.
1: Okay.
0: One, to make ruthless decisions over players. I mean, he didn't pick Reece Walsh in game one. Last night, he didn't go on the field at all. So for all the sentiment about, oh, you know, we need to have Reece, we've almost won the first game without him, and we've won the second game without him and put on 44
1: yes.
0: points. So that's the difference where I think with the Mitchell Moses situation, Laurie felt indebted to him to have him in the side. I feel like he got pushed by a few members of the media in New South Wales, which is what Phil Gould was talking about at the end
1: of the sport
0: game.
1: Media is very good at bullying, I think, whether it be Queensland or New South Wales. But anyhow, yes.
0: Well, I agree with you on that. And that's one of the things Phil Gould said. He said Laurie Daly's got to stop listening to experts on panel shows.
1: Yes.
0: I'll be honest with you. There was a player out there last night in Dylan Lucas who has been okay in the NRL this year. In fact, he's been very good. But he came into the side in place of Hamali Olakau'atu, who has absolutely been obliterating football teams. He destroyed the Broncos a few weeks ago at Brookvale. He destroyed South 2 weeks ago. Couldn't make the side after being New South Wales' best forward in the first game. It just, some of the decisions make your eyes water. And look, I've got to say, I do feel sorry for Laurie because he coached against a Queensland team that had, you know, future immortals, but in the last two series, he has also struggled. And so you've got to say, okay, maybe it's just not his gig.
1: I really appreciate that, Zane. Thanks so much.
0: All right, my pleasure. See you, Steve.
1: Zane Bozak. The series now heads to Lang Park for game three. And the question is, what will Billy Slater and the Maroons be focusing on heading to Lang Park in 3 weeks' time?
2: Tammy Shipley believed someone was out to hurt her. She's put under 24-hour surveillance. And then something strange happens.
3: Ambulance emergency.
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1: 6 to 9, news at 9. Queensland's Commission of Inquiry into the Union, the CFMEU, continues. It's turned its attention to irregularities in financial dealings with the Union State Branch. ABC News reporter Kira Jones is across it. Kira, the CFMEU's finances have been under the microscope this week.
4: Yeah, that's right. So the 11th week of public hearings has been focused on financial issues involving the Queensland branch, which is one of the key issues set out in the inquiry's terms of reference. So this week we've heard allegations of several red flags, if you will, in the union's books of the decade to 2025 last year, including suspicious transactions, cash transfers, the like. Earlier this week, though, we heard the union, for example, used donations, allegedly, to pay members and officials fines for breaches of the Fair Work Act, including one for more than $30,000. So effectively, it's being alleged that the CFMEU secretly covered personal penalties totaling more than $156,000 using funds from a donation pool which had been set up effectively to help people with financial difficulties.
1: So let me jump in there. So Steve Austin does something wrong. It's illegal. The Fair Work Commission fines me. I don't feel the pain of what I've done wrong because there's this secret pool of funds that'll deal with it.
4: Correct. So Council Assisting Andrew Maher, he told the hearing the union, quote, circumvented the law there.
1: Right. So what happened in yesterday's proceedings then?
4: Well, yesterday was forensic accounting specialist Natalie Faulkner. She's from consulting and investigations firm FTI Consulting. So she gave evidence and she was questioned at depth over an audit she conducted into the union's revenue sources and highlighted several payments she was unable to explain, really. The counsel for the CFMEU administration has indicated they will attempt to provide reasons.

0: Defence, but arguably the strongest comments of the day yesterday came from Council Assisting Andrew Marr again, who alleged that the union generated millions of dollars in revenue through illegitimate workplace agreements, so enterprise bargaining agreements. Marr called this a dark strategy, and he alleges it was concealed from members and contractors. He said disclosure is required under the law when it comes to EBAs, but he said it had a far darker purpose in allowing the union to control the construction industry. I think this is best explained in his words.
1: This, what appears to be undisclosed recurring revenue and a couple of one-off payments obtained pursuant to enterprise agreements demands public exposure in its own right. More importantly, though, these shadow operations were part of a far darker purpose. The CFMEU executive ultimately gained influence, if not control, over how billions of dollars were invested, and it had considerable influence over construction contracts and the terms on which they were to be entered into. And in that sense, it captured, and indeed in a further sense, it corrupted regulatory bodies, and that has already been the subject of hearings, and it gained disproportionate and likely improper political influence. The CFMEU was running a dark strategy, by which I mean it wasn't disclosing its strategy to its membership or any other parties, and it was running it on a grand scale. It affected governance by effectively excluding the state from being able to effectively regulate markets, and in turn, it supplanted the state.
2: You're hearing evidence given in the Commission of Inquiry into the CFMEU and allegations around the union. That was Council Assisting Mr. Marr. Kira Jones has been covering the inquiry for ABC News. So today, Kira Jones, who's due to appear? What's on the agenda?
0: Today's focus will be on alleged parallels between organised crime models and the CFMEU's operations. So leading criminologists from the UK are due to front the inquiry, two professors, in fact, from the universities of Cambridge and Oxford. What we know is they'll be asked to explain how organised crime governance works, how it might be relevant to the CFMEU, as well as how the CFMEU could achieve and maintain, are the words of the council assisting, illegitimate influence and control. One of the professors has in fact been described as the preeminent global expert in organised crime governance, so he knows his stuff. In Victoria, of course, we've heard allegations bikies and underworld figures have infiltrated, allegedly, the union using major, you know, taxpayer-funded projects as basis.

0: Queensland, though, the inquiry is more so looking into whether the CFMEU adopted structures and methods, models commonly associated with organised crime to gain
1: an internal management structure, as it were.
0: Exactly. Okay. To gain influence and control over the construction industry and beyond. Today does mark the final day of the latest block of hearings. It'll sit again next month.
1: Kira Jones, thank you.
0: Thanks, Steph.
1: Kira Jones is ABC News reporter. You'll hear more throughout today. After the news, we'll take a look at the quantum computer. The sod has been turned this morning.
2: Everything Brisbane.
3: It was such an iconic wedding and party venue.
2: It's where your passions lie.
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5: ABC News. Good morning, I'm Maria Hatzakis. The presidents of the United States and Iran have officially signed a memorandum of understanding aimed at ending the war and reopening the Strait of Hormuz. Lauren Day reports from Washington.
6: The agreement had been due to be signed at an official ceremony in Switzerland on Friday, but the White House and Iranian state media have confirmed it's been signed early. It comes days after senior US officials released the full text of the 14-point document. The MOU includes an immediate and permanent ceasefire on all fronts, including Lebanon, and says the Strait of Hormuz will reopen toll-free for 60 days, but leaves open the possibility that tolls could be imposed in the future. It reiterates Iran's commitment that it will not develop nuclear weapons, but leaves the key questions around the nuclear program to final negotiations. Lauren Day, ABC News, Washington.
5: Federal Minister Murray Watt has hit out at Pauline Hanson after she declared she wants to end multiculturalism. The One Nation leader appeared before the National Press Club yesterday, where she called for a monocultural society. Senator Watt says Australia is the most successful multicultural nation in the world.
7: Australia is a different place to what it was when Pauline Hanson was first elected to a parliament 30 years ago. It's a good thing for Australia that we have people from so many cultures all uniting behind the Australian flag and the Australian way of life.
5: Organised crime experts from the United Kingdom will today front a commission of inquiry into alleged misconduct in the Queensland branch of the CFMEU. The union's finances are under scrutiny amid claims it weaponised workplace agreements to boost its revenue and tighten

0: believed and maintained influence and control. Victims of a bank impersonation scam who lost millions of dollars are calling on HSBC Bank to apologise over allegations it failed them. Here's National Consumer Affairs reporter Michael Atkin.
1: HSBC customer Sunny Wan is one of hundreds of victims who lost about $23 million in a long-running bank impersonation scam. HSBC is being sued by the corporate watchdog ASIC for allegedly having widespread and systemic failures. The case returns to the federal court today. It took Ms. Wan almost a year to get her money back from the bank, but other victims weren't so lucky.
2: A public apology and to refund all the money that was lost to all the victims.
1: In a statement, the bank said any resolution is subject to approval by the federal court and it cannot comment further.
0: In rugby league, Maroons fans are celebrating after Queensland beat New South Wales 44 points to 24 in Game 2 of the State of Origin at the MCG to level the series. Joshua McIntosh reports.
3: After trailing 12 points to 8 at half-time, the Maroons put on a stunning second-half display to run in 6 tries. Winger Selwyn Cobbo scored a hat-trick and Sam Walker kicked 7 conversions and 1 penalty. Maroons captain Cameron Munster has told ABC Sport Queensland dug deep to get the win.
4: We always knew we had it in us. We've got so much belief in this group and this team, and I'm so proud that we got the job done tonight. Far out. How good's rugby league?
3: Queensland's broken a record for the most points scored in a single half in Origin history by claiming 36 in the second half. The crowd of more than 91,500 was the biggest ever for an Origin match.
0: In soccer, England has beaten Croatia 4-2 in the Men's FIFA World Cup in Dallas. Croatia came from behind twice to level the score at 2-2 at halftime before Jude Bellingham and Marcus Rashford scored in the second half. England captain Harry Kane scored a double in the first half. Earlier, Portugal held on to a 1-1 draw, by DR Congo. The weather for Queensland, widespread showers with areas of rain and possible storms southwest of about Camarwheel to Cunnamulla. Showers about eastern districts along with the central highlands and coalfields, partly cloudy elsewhere. Cairns and Townsville 27, Mackay 24, Rockhampton 25, Bundaberg 23, Mount Isa 29. In the southeast, partly cloudy Brisbane, Ipswich and the Gold Coast 23, Sunshine Coast 22, Toowoomba 18.
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7: Groundbreaking takes place today for the world's first utility-scale quantum computer based in Moreton Bay. Now, whether we actually do the world's first is a matter of doubt now, because the United States have already started building theirs. We were supposed to be ahead of them, but it's not the case. We'll see what Tim Ayres, the federal minister, says. And in retail, how a drop in how much you mend and make things has led to the closure of a long-standing haberdashery business here in Australia.
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5: Traffic.
9: We've got a crash being tidied up at Cooperoo. It's Old Cleveland Road near the Rialto Street intersection, causing delays mostly for the outbound. Emergency roadworks to watch out for Mount Gravatt-Capalabar Road, the westbound right lane after Newnham Road through Upper Mount Gravatt. There's debris here to watch for on the Gateway Motorway, southbound direction before Compton Road through Currabee, northbound on the Gateway, still slowing through to that Carindale area. And we've got a breakdown on the Pacific Motorway, inbound left shoulder after Kessels Road through Upper Mount Gravatt. The M1 is looking good further out. It is just a little bit under speed through Slacks Creek. Ipswich Motorway a little bit under speed through the Oxley stretch, and still some slowdown on the Centenary Highway into that Jindalee Bridge for the inbound. I'm Mark Dransfield from ATN with all the latest 612 ABC Brisbane traffic.
7: It's very helpful, Mark. Thank you. 15 degrees in Brisbane right now. Bayside 12 degrees. City of Ipswich 12 degrees. Logan City 14 degrees. Redcliffe 20 degrees, the Gold Coast 18 degrees, the Sunshine Coast 18 degrees. Let me just correct myself. Bayside suburbs, 15 degrees. My apologies for that. I've been asking you whether you'd like your power bill to be less confusing. The

0: The Australian Energy Market Commission has found that it's just way too confusing. They've called for an end to complicated power bills, saying they have become too wieldy for you, and have recommended a system to identify power retailers who are charging their customers loyalty taxes. So what's your experience in this? 1300 222 612 is the phone number. Do you find your power bill too confusing? And if you've missed a payment or were unable to pay, how did your provider react? And I'm keen to know if you've been paying a loyalty tax to stay with your power company. 1300 222 612 is the phone number. Or you can send me a text, 0467 922 612. Andrew of Wishart says, Steve, the bigger issue with household electricity bills is companies reducing usage costs but increasing supply costs. As of the 1st of July, Origin has increased my supply costs by 35%. This negates any reduction in my overall bill, says Andrew of Wishart. And Andy at Coldbank says, Steve, we don't use much power, so a fair chunk of our bill is supply charges. I've received a letter from my electricity provider. Usage charges are dropping next month. Cool. But supply charges are increasing by almost a whopping 60%. I've only just changed to this mob. Better compare again, I think, says Andy of Coldbank. Now, supply charges, I think, I could be wrong, but it's the poles and the wires part of the bill. And I think this is what has been referred to. I think it's what Pauline Hanson was referring to yesterday in part in her complaints about the net zero thing, the rolling out poles and wires required for a smarter grid. So we'll put in some calls about that, see if we can clarify why your supply charges are going up 60%, because that is a whopping increase. We'll look further into that for you.
1: We're opening our doors as part of Brisbane Open House. Come and meet some of your favourite ABC personalities and experience some behind-the-scenes radio and TV magic. For your tickets, head to abc.net.au/Brisbane.
0: Well, today, the Psi Quantum facility will be breaking ground here in southeast Queensland at their new site in Moreton Bay. Construction will soon begin on the world's first utility scale, what's called fault-tolerant quantum computer, apparently capable of accelerating fields in the areas of medicine, science, energy, manufacturing, logistics, finance and agriculture. If only it could solve our political problems. But anyhow, let's go to Tim Ayres, who's Federal Minister for Industry, Innovation and Science. He's in town for the sod turning. Tim, did you bring your own chrome shovel?
2: I don't think I've ever been involved in a sod turning, Steve. This is all new. This is all new work to me. The real issue here is the substance, mate. Like what has been achieved here for Queensland and Australia, the agreement that the Albanese government and the Queensland government reached here to secure this vital technical capability here in Australia, rather than us just being a customer for offshore technology. That means jobs and investment, yes, in Moreton Bay, but more importantly, what this fault-tolerant quantum computer can do for Australia is drive, you know, real technological change, real advance, keeping Australia ahead of the curve in all of those areas that you outlined, and that delivers jobs and investments here in Australia.
0: It's apparently it needs two major things: a large quantity of water to keep it cool when up and running, and a large amount of energy to keep it running. Where are they coming from? Do we know yet?
2: Well, yeah, the company will, of course, be able to go into details about all of those questions. It will go through the normal approval processes. So they need to secure power purchasing agreements, deal with the water challenge. But what this will deliver, you know, just like any other facility, any other industrial development, often water intensive, often electricity intensive, has to manage those risks. There's nothing different about this, except what it will deliver for Queensland and for Australia is a giant technological advantage in a world where technological advantages are the source of future competitiveness, solving big national problems. We will be able to do that here in Australia with this facility. That will put Australian industry at the front of the queue. That means more investment, more good jobs, you know, right across Australia. But the beating heart of this operation will be here in Queensland.
0: My guest is Tim Ayres, Federal Minister for Industry, Innovation and Science. $1 billion of taxpayer money, Tim. What's the return for taxpayers expected to be? I realise that this is partly Queensland technology, but it really is speculative in some cases, and we're up against the United States who've already started the building of their facility as well. So I guess we're in a competitive environment. What's the return for us? At what point do they expect to be some benefit come back to the taxpayer?
2: Well, let's pose the counterfactual first. That is no quantum utility scale fault tolerant computer in Australia, that we're behind the queue, that we're purchasing products that can be switched off on a whim, in a race with everybody else. Here we have secured this advantage for Australia.
0: So this is some sort of insurance policy?
2: Well, it's more than that. It means Australian sovereignty here, that we have our own agency on this really important technology of the future. Australia has developed fundamentally this technology. We are a world leader in quantum technologies.
0: Okay, yep, that's right.
2: And this guy, Jeremy O'Brien, who has developed this technology, he's an Australian. He wants to bring it home here to Australia. The governments have engaged and worked out a very smart commercial package here that delivers for the public interest but secures this here rather than somewhere else. That's the core of this. It's just like some of these other industrial interventions. It is a future made in Australia intervention that is designed to secure Australia's future competitive advantage. So we don't go backwards in technological terms, and that's good for blue collar jobs, for high tech jobs, for investment in factories and facilities all through our outer suburbs and our regions.
0: Okay.
2: It is unambiguously good for Queensland and good for Australia's economy.
0: Well, I'll let you go to the ceremony to dig the first sod shortly, but just one final question. At what point will it be switched on? Do we have a date, an expected start date, where it'll actually be, the power will be turned on? There'll be scientists in there, there'll be nerds in there, going through orgasmic pleasure in terms of they can solve problems that are previously unsolvable. What date, Tim Ayres?
2: That is a very vivid picture you're painting there, Steve. As the Minister for Science, I would never describe engineers and scientists as nerds. I'm very surprised to hear you say that. This deal has milestones in it. The contributions from the Commonwealth are only realised when the company meets its milestones. They will make announcements today. I'll let them do that about the project completion dates. But ahead of the world, Queensland and Australia on this just vital technological frontier, we will be leading. Because of this Future Made in Australia intervention, and that will deliver not just for this facility. It's not like any other factory. It will deliver for all sorts of businesses that will rely upon securing a technological advantage to keep jobs and to deliver new jobs.
0: Tim Ayres, thanks for your time.
2: Thanks, Dave.
0: Tim Ayres, Federal Minister for Industry, Innovation and Science. Know that you'll see more on ABC TV News at 7 this evening.
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7: Mornings with Steve Austin.
0: Yes, it does make you wonder about the PsiQuantum. Let's hope it's not another Snowy Mountain scheme type thing. It's a major project. We'll have to track it as it unfolds. Let me take you to the courts of Queensland, because every day played out in court are some of the most intriguing, infuriating and puzzling stories. Not all of them make it to the news. Brisbane barrister Chris Crawford comes into the studio to walk me through some of the legal decisions that we may not know about or may not even understand. Welcome back, Chris.
8: Good morning, Steve.
0: All right, I want you to tell me the story of, this is a common story in my mind, where a family has a dispute over inheritance or a family will. It has the sexy name of KZY versus WXW 2026. Tell me the story, please.
8: Sometimes, and all the cases that that you and I talk about are all recent cases. That is, they've all been decided in the last month. The reason that this has got the, as you say, sexy name of KZY and WXW is, for some reason, it's not clear from the

0: or that.
1: Thank you.
0: Those letters. But yes, this is a fight about an estate, and in particular, it's a fight basically between two brothers about a house. They lived in the house with their father for 26 years. They were all living in the house together. And then the father, unfortunately, became sick and had to move into a nursing home, and eventually he died. But he was in the home for another 12 years. So the two brothers were living in this house for, you know, near on 40 years together. And unfortunately, at one point, they had a fight. They literally had a physical fight. And one of them said, okay, well, I want to leave and I want to sell this property and I want my share of this property. And the other brother said, well, no, I don't want to leave.
1: I'm living here.
0: Right. And moreover, I've got a right to live here. And it all came down to how the will was written. And it was expressed in very strange and not particularly clear terms. And that's because it says, the relevant clause says, I express the wish and I direct that my sons be permitted to reside in the house until they express a desire to move from the house proper.
1: So legally is expressing a wish versus this is what I want different.
0: This is, and you've hit it, you've hit the nail on the head straight away, Steve.
1: Right, okay.
0: Because they went to court initially. They went before a single judge of the Supreme Court, and they both basically agreed that this will gave them a right of residence, a right to live there. It was just a question of could one of them stay if the other one left. And the judge that heard it initially said, well, I'm not sure about that. I don't know that it actually does give you a right. All I think it does is just give you express a wish rather than give you a right. And that's what Her Honour found at first instance. That is, she found, the trial judge found that, look, this actually doesn't do anything at all, this clause. And so what the House did was it goes into what lawyers call the residue, that is, everything else that's left over. And there's usually a clause in a will that says, look, everything in the residue gets split up in this way. And that's what happened. That is, everything in the residue got split up between the two brothers and their sister. And so that the brother that wanted to stay in the house said, no, this actually gives us a right to live there. And moreover, if one of us leaves, the other one can stay. And what the Court of Appeal said was, actually, you are right. It does give you a right. The trial judge was wrong about that. It does give you a right to stay, but the right is a joint one, not a joint right. So if one of you leaves, then the other one's got to leave too, and the house goes into the residue and it gets sold and split up between the siblings.
1: Barrister Chris Crawford is my guest. This is why we do these stories. I ask Chris to bring these stories to us because they're very human tales, aren't they?
0: Yeah, well, this is a house in Brisbane. And
1: they're human tales.
0: And we all know, and the only, as I say, the only real item of value in the estate was the house, so that's all they were fighting about.
1: Yeah. It's what time? It's 20 minutes past 9. This is 6:12 ABC Brisbane. Christy mystifies court cases and judgments for us. I want to skip over a case and go to the case of Lamb versus Witchkers Family Proprietary Limited. It's the story of a Holden EJ ute. You can see why this one's interesting.
0: Yeah, that's right.
1: Well, tell me about this Holden EJ ute that became the centre of a legal dispute.
0: Well, Mr. Lamb, who is the plaintiff, he had bought...
1: Let's just demystify that. The plaintiff means it's the person who made the complaint,
0: the
1: who brought the issue to the court.
0: Claim. Yes. Yeah, and in fact, in other places, in other jurisdictions, they call that person the claimant. It's probably a bit right. more. It's probably a bit more clear. Like,
1: okay, yep.
0: Plaintiff is a very old term. So, but yeah, the claimant. So Mr. Lamb's the claimant. He buys a 1964 Holden EJ ute in about 1998. I think he's still a teenager at that time when he buys it. But it's run down, and he just sticks it into storage, right? For years and years and years, it's just in storage. He's just waiting for the opportunity to restore this thing, right? He's just sitting in the barn waiting for him to go. And then sort of 15, 20 years later, finally Mr. Lamb's got the money to restore this car, this ute. And anyway, so he actually engages like three companies to do the work on the car. See, one company's going to do the painting, one company's going to do the panels, one company, the defendant, which is the company that actually owns it is Whitaker's Family Proprietary Limited, but they ran a business called JW Racing. And so JW Racing was going to stick the engine in the car. So right, they, okay. they were the defense.
1: So this is a full classic

0: restoration, a really quality restoration by them, was the intent.
1: Well, that's what Mr. Lamb was hoping for. Okay. Right? So he's stuck this car in the barn for 15, 20 years.
0: Yep.
1: Saving my money. One day I'll be able to restore this thing, and eventually, finally, he's got the dough, right?
0: Yep.
1: And he engages a number of these companies to do the restoration. And they do a lot of work, and Mr. Lamb pays an absolute fortune for this. He pays one company $38,000, another company $35,000, and he pays the defendant about $62,000.
0: Crikey.
1: So, and there's another company that sort of comes in a bit later, and he pays them an amount. All up, he pays $156,000 to restore this 1964 Holden EJU. Now, Steve, you can never accuse me of not doing my research, because last night I looked up the value of a 1964 Holden EJ Ute.
0: Yep.
1: And can I tell you that the absolute top dollar that you get for one of these is $50,000.
0: Right.
1: $50,000. Right, okay. And he spent $156,000 okay. restoring this thing.
0: Okay, so he obviously loved it.
1: He loved it, right?
0: And he expected that to be shown in the final result.
1: That's right. Mm. That's right. He wanted this to be absolute top notch. By the time the restoration happens over a number of years as well, and there's various reasons for that. You know, the defendant was saying, well, you know, at various times he couldn't pay, and, you know, so there's a bit of a dispute about, you know, why there was delay. But eventually he gets it back, and he says, this thing's no good. And he has an expert look at it, and the expert says, yeah, there needs to be a lot of work done on this because, you know, a lot of the work hasn't been done correctly. And, in fact, the expert says it's going to cost somewhere between $186,000 and $240,000 to get this in the state that it should have been in. So he's already spent $156,000 on it, and he could be spending another $250,000 on it, and he wants that from JW Racing.
0: There's a few questions coming in from listeners and producers saying, are they gold plating the vehicle?
1: Yeah, I know. It's crazy, right? But see, you know what some people are like with their cars. They just go absolutely nuts about them. You know, they're just so fanatical about them. And that was Mr. Lamb was obviously obsessed with this car. And he obviously was not someone who was commercially minded, because the judge actually described him as a babe in the woods. So he's after $250,000 from JW Racing, and the judge says, well, look, there are a number of different companies involved in this. I've looked at all of that. I've looked at the report, and I think that the other companies were responsible for most of the work that's defective. JW Racing, some of their stuff wasn't done correctly, but the price of fixing that is $21,000. So Mr. Lamb got a judgment for $21,000 against JW Racing. So God knows how he's going to get the rest of the money to fix this thing, because he didn't sue the other defendants. Oh, sorry, he didn't sue the other companies that worked on the car.
0: I'll just leave that there. It's a sad I'm feeling sorry for the guy.
1: Yeah.
0: I'm feeling sorry for the guy.
1: Yeah, of course.
0: He's an enthusiast. He saved the money. He saved the vehicle. And that's sadly, right. I mean, the people he paid the money to have not delivered what it was expected.
1: It's an important lesson that I suppose if, you know, looking at this case and trying to think about it commercially, like if you're trying to restore a car, first of all, look at how much it's going to be worth at the end of the day. If it's only going to be worth $50,000, don't spend more than $50,000 on it for a start. But also,
0: yeah, but that's spoken like an accountant, Chris. Yeah, if I could have a Lamborghini, 1950s Lamborghini 4000 GT, whatever they are, I wouldn't care about the money. I just want this. I want to worship this thing.
1: Yeah, that's right. Well, but a 1950s Lamborghini is going to be worth, you know, millions, not $50,000. Okay. But yeah, I mean, what you've got to do is you've just got to get. What he didn't do was get an itemized quote, you know, from one company at the outset. That's what he didn't do.
0: We're talking what goes on in the courts, the tribunals of Queensland. Barrister Chris Crawford pulls back the curtain for us, or explains some of the judgments. I want to go to something that many listeners may have had some sort of dealings with, and that's a dispute between owners of dogs.
1: Yeah.
0: Prada versus Peach. Two dogs. One of them's a cavoodle. I'm not sure what Prada was, but this occurred in West End, apparently. So what happened? This is Zima, I think it is, versus the Brisbane City Council.
1: Yeah, the facts of the case don't reveal what sort of dog Prada was. There were actually two dogs that were owned by the plaintiff. One was called Prada and the other one was called Thor. Now, you might think that the dog called Thor would be the one that was getting up to mischief, but it was actually Prada. Anyway, so Ms. Zima had a dog walker, Ms. Disretz, and Ms. Disretz was, as you say, walking Prada and Thor along Montague Road at West End.

0: And as you know, like, there's a lot of cafes along there.
1: Mm.
0: And she was walking...
1: It's weird. I'd expect to find dog walkers walking someone else's dog named Prada and Peaches.
0: There'd be, on a Saturday, there'd be hundreds of dogs.
1: Yes.
0: Right?
1: Yes.
0: So Ms. Deseretz, she's walking Prada and Thor along Montague Road, and she's walking them past Super Thing Cafe on Montague Road. And it was in dispute about how this particular dog fight started. But, yes, as you say, there were a couple of cavoodles, and Prada... It was undisputed that Prada latched on to one of them, and there were puncture wounds to the cavoodle, and there was a laceration, so the dog was injured. And the Brisbane City Council made a dangerous dog declaration. And then the result of those means you've got to sort of keep the dog in a certain spot, and if it goes out of the house, you've got to muzzle it and so on. So Ms. Zima wanted to challenge that, and she did challenge that in the Queensland Civil and Administrative Tribunal. So what the tribunal said was, look, you can only make a declaration if one dog attacks another dog or a person. So the question was whether Prada attacked the cavoodle or whether the cavoodles attacked...
1: Who started it?
0: Who started the fight? Now, obviously, Prada couldn't give evidence and the cavoodles couldn't give evidence. Only the human beings could give evidence. So Ms. Deseretz gave evidence... the owner of the cavoodles gave evidence, although she said, look, I was just having a... She effectively said, look, I was just having a coffee and the dogs were kind of latched to my chair, and so I didn't really see how it started.
1: Yeah.
0: The other important witness was the cafe manager who said that she saw it start, and she said Prada started it, right? So that's how they came to be in the tribunal, because there was a dispute between the dog walker and the cafe owner as to who started this, as to which dog started the fight.
1: No evidence was taken from the dogs directly.
0: That's right. And right. What the tribunal said was, look, the cafe owner or cafe manager was inside the cafe and was working, so she didn't have as good a view as of the fight as the dog walker did. And so she preferred the evidence of the dog walker. And so she said, no, it wasn't Prada who started the fight. It was the cavoodle. And so the dangerous dog declaration was set aside.
1: So what can dog owners take away from this lesson at someone else's expense, Chris Crawford?
0: Well, there's probably not that much you can do as a dog walker to prevent something like this happening, because as we know, dogs, you know, they can just start fighting out of the blue. But I suppose the one thing they can take out of it is, look, if the city council makes a dangerous dog declaration against your dog and you think your dog was the victim rather than the aggressor, well, you can challenge it in the tribunal.
1: Chris, I really appreciate you coming in. I find the stories that you bring revealing and entertaining and sometimes sad.
0: Yeah, they are sometimes sad.
1: Yeah. And Chris, thanks very much.
0: Pleasure, Steve.
1: Chris Crawford, barrister, joins us on a regular basis to walk us through some of the court cases that happen in the tribunals and the courts and the magistrates' courts of Queensland.
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1: 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Maria, good morning.
4: Hello there, Steve. Making news this morning, the presidents of the United States and Iran have officially signed a memorandum of understanding aimed at ending the war and reopening the Strait of Hormuz. The agreement says the strait will be toll-free for 60 days, but leaves open the possibility that tolls could be imposed in the future, although a senior US official has expressed confidence that won't happen. Federal Minister Murray Watt has hit out at Pauline Hanson after she declared that she wants to end multiculturalism. The One Nation leader appeared before the National Press Club yesterday, where she called for a monocultural society. Senator Murray Watt says Australia's the most successful multicultural nation in the world. Organised crime experts from the United Kingdom will today front a commission of inquiry into alleged misconduct in the Queensland branch of the CFMEU. The union's finances run under scrutiny amid claims it weaponised workplace agreements to boost its revenue and tighten its grip on the construction industry. And in rugby league, Maroons fans are celebrating after Queensland beat New South Wales 44 points to 24 in Game 2 of the State of Origin at the MCG to level the series. The victory sets up a decider at Lang Park in Brisbane, which is about to undergo its largest facelift in 20 years. The proposed revamp includes a 300 360-degree wraparound

0: 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More news at 10.
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2: With Steve Austin.
3: Lovely to have your company this morning. I mentioned earlier on today that a key energy regulator, the Energy Market Commission, Australian Energy Market Commission, has called for an end to complicated power bills and power prices, saying bills should be radically simplified for consumers. Sue from Arana Hills, what's your experience of been trying to navigate your power bill, Sue?
4: Oh, Steve, yeah, they're so difficult to follow. Like, you know, I'm a retiree. I've probably got time to read it more so than a lot of other people, but I find them very confusing with your so many different areas, your controlled load, your time of use, not to mention your supply or daily charges. Then there's all the, off-peak, peak and shoulder. And every power company is different. So you can hardly compare them, you know. Like, it's very, very difficult for people. And you cannot determine, you know, whether you, like, I wash my clothes at 10 o'clock at night because it's off-peak, but you can't determine, you know, whether or not you'll be saving with another company. The prices go up again on the 1st of July.
3: Yes.
4: There's so many issues. Recently, you know, they just, in March, they changed my contract. They were going to change it, but I saw an email. The only way I could change it back to how it was I had to actually call them. Otherwise, I was going to be on this top level. You know, it's like they have a mind of their own and they don't care about their consumers.
3: So they make it as difficult as possible, you feel?
4: Absolutely.
3: Am I reading between the lines? That is, okay.
4: Absolutely.
3: Sue, thanks so much for your time.
4: No worries, Steve.
3: Sue from Arana Hills, you can have your say. How difficult are they to read? Mike of Morayfield says, my electricity retailer has notified that usage charges will drop by 17%, but the daily supply charge will increase by 40% from July 1. My pension income is pegged to CPI, about one-tenth of their 40% increase. When I asked why, they said, inter alia, the cost of maintaining the network remains largely the same. So why the 40% increase, says Mike of Morayfield. Mike, thank you very much. Yvonne says, after receiving our July 1st new power cost advice from our current supplier, I searched online for comparisons. On the specifics, the daily supply charge and cost per kilowatt hour, all prices shown online were old or current plans. There was no indication of new pricing from July 1st. I rang a few companies yesterday, running the gauntlet of AI assistants, overseas call centres, and pushy sales staff insisting I sign up immediately or I will miss the offer, quote unquote. Only one company gave me the information I needed that we were chasing so we could prepare our decisions. Yvonne says, we are ready for another set of calls to energy companies shortly, says Yvonne. And Yvonne, thank you very much. And finally, yes, Steve, smoke and mirrors with new electricity charges, reducing cost per kilowatt usage and supply charges at massive increases, and solar feed-in tariffs almost zero, says Deb of Tambourine. Deb, that's a surprise. Deb, thanks very much. Rob of Scarborough, you've just received a new offer from your power company. What's changing, Rob?
5: It's the daily supply charge. It's gone from $1.41 per day to $1.92. Now, that's Energy Australia. And,
3: So your supply charge is going down. Sorry, your energy costs are going down, but your supply charge is going up by what?
5: 35.7%. I'll be nice about that. I won't say 36.
3: That's quite a hike, Rob.
5: Yeah. Now, I don't know how they... Surely the suppliers that have got to pay back to Energex, how do they manipulate that? Like, Energex can't be charging someone at my address a different charge.
3: It makes you wonder. Rob, thanks very much. We'll continue. We're going to look at this again tomorrow, I think, Rob, and see what we can find out for you. Thanks for your call. This is 612 ABC Brisbane.
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2: Australia's only cat historian tells the surprising and complicated story of our famous and infamous felines. The Cats of Australia by Jodie Stewart. Available in bookshops and online.
3: 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It's 23 minutes to 10.
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3: This is Four Non-Blondes and What's Up? Ahead of my discussion about retail.

0: For non-blondes, they'd like to know what's up. It's 19 to 10, news at 10. Let's talk retail because you spend a lot of your life in the retail world normally. It's worth billions. It's a big employer. Today, my guests are Graham Hughes, director of consultancy firm The Hughes Group, adjunct professor of Griffith University. Graham, welcome back. Good to see you again.
1: Thanks for having me.
0: Catherine Michael is here, director of CM Inc. Communications and Marketing. Catherine, hello to you.
2: Hi, Steve.
0: I'm not into craft, but even I recognise that Lynn Craft has been around for a long time. And I felt a tinge of sadness when I heard the news that they were closing their store network across Australia and New Zealand. Give me your take, Graham Hughes, on this first of all. What does this reveal?
1: Well, it's a brand that's been around for 88 years. It's a storied brand, but it's been struggling for some time. And I think that we can all attest to the investment in the bricks and mortar space has been trying for many businesses across the nation. But times have changed as well. What happens within the home now? We expect products to be, you know, delivered on our doorstep within a few hours. Technology has also come into the home. So what do you use to look after a toddler these days? Maybe not the arts and crafts like we used to. It's the iPad. So they've really had it from a lot of angles. A change in consumer interest in the space, and also a plethora of competition from all angles.
0: I could be wrong, but people seem to be very time poor. Everyone I know is very time poor. Now, that might be a certain age group, so it mightn't have the time to relax and do crafting as much as they did.
1: Absolutely. So we've obviously seen significant changes in the way that we work and the household reliance on dual incomes. And that's meant that, you know, we don't have enough time these days to make our clothes like we used to, or items around the house and gifts.
0: Graham Hughes from the Hughes Group. Catherine Michael, you have a slightly different take. You think that Lynn Craft could have created something in this environment. So tell me your thoughts.
2: Yeah, please. So it's a 27-store network, but they are still going to be online, Steve, so that's important to reframe the conversation about there will be the business online. Hopefully they've done a great job of growing their digital...
0: So they're shutting all their stores and shifting all online.
2: Retail.
0: Right, okay.
2: Will be, so the brand will still live online. And there's been a few brands that have done this, but an 80-year-old brand, and it's not so much, time poor, but also skills poor. People aren't doing some of the things that our grandmothers or mothers used to do. You know, it'd be a great sort of, how many households have a sewing machine? How many people...
0: Weren't you sewing while you watched State of Origin last night, Catherine Michael? You were there crocheting something?
2: I was maybe knitting a beer.
0: right. So, there we go.
2: You know, but it's that skill set. How many households, sewing machine, how many people know how to knit still. But it's strange because crafting is one of those things that is kind of low cost and can bring people together. And it is online in other spaces a very growing trend of arts and crafts, thrift. It sort of does veer into that thrifting space.
0: I thought crafting was a thing, was a scene.
2: It is a scene.
0: At the moment.
2: And also, you know, colouring and crafting.
0: So Lynn Craft has not tapped into that scene properly.
2: The brand hasn't maybe leapt through a couple of the generations. So, you know, I've got a 27-year-old. She's not going to Lynn Craft, but she sure knows Spotlight.
0: Okay.
2: So they haven't maybe kept up with that generation leap, but also using their stores as a place to discover, find, learn, but also actually engage while you're in there, a little bit of that theatre that we talk about.
0: So you used to tell me that was an in-store experience.
2: Exactly.
0: where you're joining almost like a club or a community.
2: Not used to, I still tell you. So that is the thing that... if they have once a month, stitch and bitch, if they have once a month, learn how to do a certain thing with hot glue guns, something bedazzling is huge. It's actually tapping into some of the, you know, whether it's life imitating art, what are the trends and then how to actually do them. There's a space for teaching people how to do stuff. And also getting them in your store to hang out, meet people, get around the isolation and the loneliness epidemic we've got as well.
0: If you are a member of a Stitch and Bitch Club, you please give me a call. 1300 222 612 is the phone number. I'd love to know how it operates. I've got an imagination, but if you're a member of a Stitch and Bitch Club, you give us a call and let us know. Catherine and Graham, Philippa says, Lincraft used to be an upmarket quality fabric and haberdashery outlet. However, after Spotlight opened up, they went down the cheaper road to get fabrics. And I think, now that it's online, maybe a similar style shop, but Philippa sort of makes that Spotlight created competition and Lincraft didn't get the competitive element right by the sounds of it.
2: Yeah, and Spotlight, blew apart a number of stores, but Spotlight have also played a slightly different game, and theirs is about real estate and the actual holdings of what the stores are inside of. They quickly realised this is a real estate game, not necessarily a fabric game. So their business model is quite different to actually what Lincrafts is about.
0: Well, how are they going to compete?
1: So Spotlight, really an interesting one, because they own the real estate, as Catherine said. So beside the Spotlight is usually an Anaconda, which they also own. So they create these
0: right, okay,
1: hubs where it drives the foot traffic in. So they own the traffic, so to speak. And that's a real competition, a real threat when you're Lincraft and essentially just selling one thing.
0: The female purchaser of material products in my household seems to get them all instantly in a day or two from somewhere called China. So a company called Temu, apparently, they just turn up as packages on the step and they cost $5 and last 5 minutes. But this has created a massive market disruption.
1: Well, of course, what we've seen through a lot of the tariff disruption overseas was Temu had a lot of marketing budget to spend. And there were markets that were easier to enter, and Australia was one of them. So we saw a lot of marketing dollars actually shift into the Australian marketplace.
0: How big is Instagram as a market for young women who purchase these products? It's got to be huge.
1: It is huge. Instagram, your TikToks of the world, they do drive a lot of the first adopters to move on to those platforms. And, the gamification as well of Temu has been a real push to get those younger buyers in and purchasing.
0: Catherine Michael, an economist in this town, once told me that the most powerful economic force in the world is a 14-year-old girl who's got her first job. In other words, their spending power just goes kaboom. And then that shifts things, apparently.
2: Yeah, and it also gives them agency about their own money. At Nintendo, we used to call it pester power, which is just before having their own money.
0: Right.
2: So where they have to pester to get the purchase. But teenage girls also love that shopping with girlfriends, shopping as a group, making shopping, going and getting one thing can turn into 4 hours, because you also attach getting a matcha, you also attach going maybe seeing a movie as well. It's a social thing, and we're built to actually hang out with other friends.
0: This is 612 ABC Brisbane. My guests are retail specialist Graham Hughes from Hughes Consulting, Catherine Michael from CM Inc. Communication and Marketing. My name's Steve Austin. I've never done stitching. I've never done crafting. I've never done crocheting. But I did once learn to knit back at school. And some schools are actually teaching those craft skills. Is it a serious topic? Do you happen to know? Does anyone know?
2: This is the skills. How many people know how to fix a lawn? We could list off about 5 or 6 things. Fix a lawnmower.
0: Yep.
2: Knit something.
0: Yep.
2: Put on a button.
0: Yep.
2: Do a quick hem. Unclog something. These are things that maybe in 30, 40 years...
0: Have disappeared.
2: And that's where you get sort of men's sheds and different things also operating in the community where you can still go and get some things fixed or, some... And we talked about, hemp, what do you call them, sort of cobblers... That whole piece in getting a few more holes in a belt, getting your shoes resold so you can wear them a bit longer. These are great skills for a cost of living sort of drama and a pre-recessionary environment.
0: We're talking retail. I just want to briefly mention this. We didn't give you a heads up, but an Australian fashion retailer, Glue, is permanently closing its doors. And I only know that because I once bought something from G-Star Raw. So G-Star is part of that group, apparently. So brands such as Paul Frank and G-Star Raw in the 2000s were quite big. And that's just been announced that they're closing as well in Australia. Although that's clothing, not craft, I'm sorry.
2: Yeah, and Steve, this is on the back of, barbecues galore.
0: Yep.
2: We've got Lincraft, we've got glue. I would unfortunately don't want to be the predictor, but there will be others. And we've got the situation where their costs are rising, energy costs, employment costs, leasing costs, and their sales are flatlining or going down. Now, when those graphs don't match up or align together, it is untenable and good business people cannot sustain that. So unless you've got close some stores, make sure your e-commerce ability is strong, it's very hard to continue trading.
0: Any thoughts, Graeme? Because I'm going to predict that in 10 years' time, Australia will be putting tariff barriers up, you know, because otherwise you'll have, you know, the more elements coming from Pauline Hanson or different extremes of politics who, with some basis, saying, well, hang on, you can't have all the Australian companies wiped out.
1: Mm. Look, businesses have been doing it tough, and they've been doing it tough for so long. I think, you know, you go back to 2019 to now, and the amount of your wages that you need to actually buy those goods is just, yeah, it's the two aren't in sync, so it's causing a lot of pressure on those businesses. I would say that, and competition has come from all angles, as I said to you before, with the Temu example. You've had...
0: China, Pakistan, Bangladesh and Vietnam, I think, are the...
1: 100%, and looking to emerge and grow into markets at the cost of the incumbents. And so if you're in a business and you're looking with that in front of you, and if you don't have a point of difference, and the middle tends to get squeezed a lot because you're not focused on price, and you maybe not in the luxury end where, you know, it's aspirational. We saw a lot of the H&M getting paired with the Louis Vuitton. The middle tends to get squeezed, and this is unfortunately where glue finds itself.
2: It's also, Steve, businesses' ability to adapt to the new playing field, so to speak. And I often talk about with clients, what's in your sandbox and what assets do you own that you don't have to rent off Facebook or different things? Like, how close are you to your customers? And the surprising answer sometimes is not very. They don't speak to them that often. They only want to do transactionary type comms. They actually don't really have a great sense of... And then they wonder why, you know, they don't really have a digital plank as part of their business.
0: Alyssa says, it's not Stitch and Bitch, but my wife goes to a group called Creative Circle in the Redlands on Mondays, but they are all mature aged persons, which was Lincraft's problem, I think, in part, that they couldn't grow a younger audience.
2: Yeah, and that's addressing sort of who's shopping and adapting to the new, you know, markets that they could have spoken to.
0: End of financial year, very soon. Have the end of financial year sales happened, or are they starting to happen, Graeme Hughes? Are there big deals coming in the next 2 weeks?
1: So we've definitely seen the kickoff, and we're seeing a lot of homewares, electrical in particular, which is pretty normal for this time of year.
0: Homewares is getting pretty cheap anyhow.
1: They are, but you're seeing pretty strong.
0: Electrical goods, my apologies. Electrical goods getting pretty
1: cheap. Yeah, so electrical goods, as well as the cutover to the new models that are coming out as well, so you can sometimes get that double benefit. They're trying to run out some of the older stock still, so they're looking at that. So electricals and homewares are probably those key areas where we see some very heavy discounts in and around the end of financial year. You've got to also remember now that it's the discounting cycle has changed a little bit. We've had a lot more interest around the Black Friday, Cyber Monday. So the later part of the
0: year... I'm just waiting for Tuesday, Wednesday, Thursday. Yeah, yes.
1: Indeed. The later part of the year, we always see a pronounced elevation in sales activity.
0: Catherine, Michael, are they still as big as they used to be?
2: Not, my sense is not as big because of what Graeme's just, they're smoothed out throughout the year. But it's also a slight shift in, like I've seen more so, this last sort of couple of weeks for cars around end of financial year. And I think with, you know, the petrol and Middle East sort of piece, that's been a much bigger on people's radars as end of financial year. Amazing, very strong, very competitive deals, especially for the hybrids and you know, but also some of the bigger electrical items, there's a sense now that they're always kind of on sale. So whether you're comparing and using comparison tools to shop against Harvey Norman, up against their own business, you know, Dyson Airwraps are the things that come to mind. And, you know, Steve, those teenage girls, they know the price to the dollar of where some of those are at. So,
0: Sorry, go ahead.
1: Yeah, when looking at the data, I think the most interesting thing is that you'll see in the headlines that, you know, we've spent probably more this financial year than last. But if you dive a little bit deeper, spending growth is just 1.9%. So it's below inflation. So, yes, we might be spending incrementally more. I think the number from Roy Morgan is forecast around 6.1 million. 6.1 million Australians will be spending $10.7 billion. It's less. Our purchasing power is less.
0: They're getting less bang for the buck.
1: Correct.
0: Which is why Australians are very frustrated and why businesses are up against it. This is 612 ABC Brisbane. We're talking retail. 4 to 10, news at 10. Very briefly, UGG footwear has been pinged by the Competition and Consumer Commission for making misleading pricing claims on their UGG Originals and UGG Australian Classic websites. What did they do or not do, Catherine or Graham?
2: So this is, again, you know, it's sort of a similar piece to where Coles was, that they've put something out and then have said, oh, it was this price, and then have struck that through and said, oh, it's now this. But the ACCC alleges that it was a little false or misleading because they'd not really been offered for sale or ever sold at that high price. We've got to remember,
0: they're doing a Coles or Woolworths trick, were they?
2: We've got to remember that it's always about how fair or easy it is for the consumer to understand. So, and the perception, if you see something in a store that says was, it says to the consumer at some point,
0: past tense,
2: this was sold at this price.
0: Yes.
2: If that's not technically ever true, you're in trouble. And good retailers, excellent marketers know this stuff and do mostly the right thing most of the time. The ACCC has sort of got a little bit of momentum around some of this sort of stuff. And Grilled is also in their line of sight for some greenwashing and some other bits at the moment, Steve.
0: Graham Hughes?
1: Well, you're 100% right there. And ACCC has a little bit of momentum, I would say a lot of momentum, in terms of chasing these things down. So, and what's reasonable? So this is not legal advice, but what is reasonable within the organisation? If they have set down that we're going to advertise a normal price for 4 weeks and then we pull that back to a sale, and then they go and change that internally to, we'll put it up for an hour. Well, that's not reasonable. That sort of goes back to the issue that
0: that's being tricky.
1: Correct.
0: It's being slimy.
1: Correct.
0: I have to leave it there. This is 612 ABC Brisbane. Catherine Michael and Graham Hughes, thank you very much.
2: Thanks.
1: Thank you.
0: Graham Hughes is director of consultancy firm Hughes Group and adjunct professor at Griffith University. Catherine Michael is director of CM Inc. Communications and Marketing. Looking at tobacco, the fight against illegal tobacco after the news.
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5: Brisbane Broncos star Payne Haas says he's determined to...
6: Allen bought a field right here in Albion. You could say they did it in a canter.
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7: ABC News. Good morning, I'm Maria Hatzakis. A memorandum of understanding aimed at ending the war in Iran and reopening the Strait of Hormuz has been signed early. Lauren Day reports from Washington.
8: The agreement had been due to be signed at an official ceremony in Switzerland on Friday, but the presidents of both the United States and Iran have done so early. The MOU includes an immediate and permanent ceasefire on all fronts, including Lebanon, and a reopening of the Strait of Hormuz without tolls for 60 days, with Oman and Iran to negotiate terms for managing traffic beyond that. It also means Iran can immediately sell oil and fuel, as sanctions have been waived, but leaves the key questions around the country's nuclear program to final negotiations. Lauren Day, ABC News, Washington.
7: The chair of an Australian energy watchdog says electricity retailers would be forced to notify customers who are overpaying under major changes to power pricing. Here's National Energy reporter Daniel Mercer.
9: According to the competition regulator, barely a quarter of households are on their electricity retailer's best offer, while a greater share are paying prices above benchmark levels, supposed to act as a safety net. Australian Energy Market Commission Chair Anna Collier wants to curb the practice by forcing retailers to make their offers available to all customers, not just new ones.
10: Second thing is to identify and inform those long-term customers that they could be on a better deal and show them what that better deal is.
9: Retailers would have to report the data to the Australian Energy Regulator, which would publish it.
7: Australia's Race Discrimination Commissioner has accused Pauline Hanson of dividing the community after she called for an end to multiculturalism. The One Nation leader made her first appearance before the National Press Club yesterday, where she declared she wants a monocultural society. Giri Dharam Sivaraman says Australia has a rich history of migration.
11: It actually angers me to see someone who, in a public position, is dividing us through